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0: Flowers because of his stat line. I'm like, did you watch the game?
1: But what I want to say, you know, the thing is, the Knicks didn't play well either. It's not like if the Knicks had
0: played game these two
1: one,
0: games are not, you're not hanging either of these games in the Louvre.
1: But if the Knicks had played game one where they shot 50% from the floor and they were, you know, 12 of 23 from three-point range and Brunson scored 40 and Cat went 27 and 12, I would say, okay, but the Knicks were bad. Like, outside of Cat, the Knicks were bad. Brunson was bad. He had a great fourth quarter, but he was bad. Yeah. So say, oh, I was bad. Guess what? The Knicks were going to play better. So Wemby played better in game two, but guess who else played better? The Knicks played better.
0: Yeah, but you know what he could say this time, though? It's like, well, I mean, Brunson was 7 of 25.
1: Yeah, yeah, okay.
0: I don't know.
1: There you go. Exit out about a Fresca exit, Swollen Dome. Just asking that question for Wemby. Just asking for him. Coming up next, we will ask that question of a man who I'm sure is shaking his head every time he joins us. Fox Sports 1, NBA insider extraordinaire Rick Bucher stops by. What does he expect in Madison Square Garden? Does the series go back to San Antonio? Keep it right here. Our post game of Knicks Spurs is continuing to roll. We're going to hear from Wemby later on this hour as well. Jason and Mike, this is Fox Sports Radio.
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0: The Spurs ain't getting that many open looks. True. I think the New York Knicks are doing a phenomenal job of guarding the three-point line and not allowing them to get a lot of open looks.
1: Their defense has slowed down San Antonio's offense to a halt to where at times it looks like some rec league ball out there where it's just end of shot clock, ISO, try to get a bucket here instead of running their stuff.
0: Yeah.
1: I couldn't be more impressed with this Knicks team. They've won 13 games straight. They're on this historic run right now. And while I took San Antonio in seven, so I wasn't saying they were going to smoke the Knicks or anything like that, I overlooked the Knicks to some extent and just how good they have been and the intangibles and the little things. And, you know, San Antonio, they were doubted early on in the playoffs because of how young they are, and they're not ready for this moment.
0: I mean, most people felt like that was going to be their stumbling block, that it was not going to be for lack of talent. It was going to be for lack of experience.
1: But to me, after you beat OKC on the road in Game 7, is that really an argument? Well, apparently it is now in the NBA Finals, because Wemby afterwards was talking about how things were a little bit blurry out there for him.
0: And I thought about this. You know, we talked about this last week. We talked to Mark Medina about it last week. We'll talk to him coming up here in about 10 minutes or so. You know, I wondered if Game 7 in Oklahoma City would be too big for the San Antonio Spurs. Clearly it was not. But you get to the NBA Finals, it's one step forward into a bigger stage against a team that's on fire, that has all the momentum this entire postseason run. And so I thought that getting into a bigger stage, I think you kind of saw that in Game 1 and especially in Game 2 with just uncharacteristic turnovers. Steph Castle has been a turnover machine this entire postseason, so I guess it's not that uncharacteristic for him. De'Aaron Fox played terrible in Game 1, played better in Game 2, but even he had some meltdowns down the stretch in Game 2.
1: Well, and you mentioned Mitch Johnson, and they had a timeout there, and they could have called it, and I get the logic of we have the ball, it's a tie game, 11 seconds left, we're at home, we don't want to call a timeout, let them sub guys out, get Brunson off the floor, set their defense. But you got a young team too.
0: Yeah, right.
1: And it proved that way with how Wemby was a little bit sped up there and over anxious at the end. And between that and not playing Dylan Harper more than 3 minutes in the fourth quarter of Game 1, when he was the leading scorer after three quarters for San Antonio.
0: That was the most egregious decision so far through two games in this series.
1: I think Mitch Johnson, he's got some growing up to do as well. He ain't Greg Popovich yet.
0: Well, look, what, second-year head coach? I mean, he's young and inexperienced, too. All these guys are growing together, you know?
1: This is a team that we thought maybe they were so talented it wouldn't matter, but the Knicks, underestimate them at your own peril, because they do look like a machine and a buzzsaw right now. I don't know. I don't know if it's going back to San Antonio at this point, Kevin.
2: No, big old women down there.
0: Because even just from a strategic standpoint, the way that San Antonio plays, Wemby is such an eraser and floor raiser when it comes to his size and blocking shots and rebounding. But going back to the cat factor, if you're able to take him away from the rim, you got guys like Josh Hart and Bridges and all these guys flying in for second chances, even third chances. They're dominating the glass because they're able to get Wemby out of the paint. And I think that's something, to a certain degree, that's been underestimated. The Knicks just have a giant size advantage overall over a Spurs team that generally likes to play with three guards and Wemby out there.
1: Wemby might have said something prophetic after Game 1. He said, quote, "They understand how fortunate they are to be in the finals, and they know it's not guaranteed. They'll ever get a chance like this again. As for us, we're kind of like spoiled kids. For some of us, it's our first season or one of our first seasons, and we're already in the finals. We don't fully realize it yet. And to me, the team that appreciates the position we're in most will be the ones that win." And right now, that looks like the Knicks.
0: That's an interesting quote. By the way, as talented as they are, and we think they're going to be on this giant run for the next 5-7 years, you just never know.
1: No.
0: You never know if you're going to be able to get back there.
1: With Wemby's body, I'm always concerned when he falls to the floor. I got to be honest about that. Just guys with freakish athletic size like that, it doesn't always last very long. You have to cash in when you have these moments. We'll see if they can make it interesting in Game 3. We can talk with Mark Medina about that coming up next. This is FNA on Fox Sports Radio.
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6: 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I don't mean the New York Knicks.
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28: Yeah.

0: to me, there's no doubt in my mind that they are the most talented team in football when you look at what they have weapon-wise, when you look at what they have at quarterback, the reigning MVP, when you look at what they've added now defensively, one of the premier cornerbacks in the game, the best rush end in the game and defensive player in the game and Myles Garrett, on top of what they already had in place, you know, a roster and a team that was inches short of going back to the Super Bowl. So, yes, to me, they are the best team in the league, the best roster in the league, but that doesn't guarantee anybody anything.
1: You know, last one for me, Vinny, just on a macro view, do you think the Rams' mentality over this past, I guess, decade or so has created a little bit of a sea change in the NFL? You know, first-round picks have always been so highly coveted, and, you know, people want to hold on to them for dear life for the potential of what these guys will be, and the Rams have had that, you know, quote-unquote, F them picks mentality for a while. But you look at what Green Bay traded away for Micah Parsons. You look at what the Ravens were going to trade away for Max Crosby. The idea that we have these first-round picks, which are basically just a giant gamble, and the ability to trade them for a known commodity that can help me win today, it seems like a pretty obvious statement, but I feel like up until recent seasons, we haven't seen teams be as aggressive and willing to trade away first-round picks for established players as often as it's happened over the past, I'd say, 5 or 6 years.
0: Yeah, I completely agree with it. And, you know, part of that is, you know, you do have to be careful. Like, you know, I know we have fun with the, you know, F those picks and, et cetera, et cetera. But the key to it is really being able to honestly look at yourself in the mirror and say, is this the right time for us to make this investment? And for the Rams, it's been, for the Green Bay Packers, I thought that was a great move. For them, we'll see if Jordan Love and they can take that next step. But I think those teams, the teams that can honestly look at themselves and maybe whereas in the past they would say, we're not going to give up two first, we can't give up two first round picks. Those types of teams, if they're being honest with where they are, I think, to your point, are becoming more and more okay with, hey, we don't know how long this window is going to last. We got to maximize it right now. We've got a quarterback that's in his prime. We've got this great, otherwise, and you know, relatively inexpensive roster. We have the money under the salary cap. We have the assets. Let's try to cash in right now and make it happen. I think there absolutely is a more of a willingness from those types of teams to make those types of moves.
2: I know some people in San Antonio saying F them Knicks tonight. So we got a Knicks fan on with us, Vinny Bonsignor of the California Post. He's a senior NFL columnist, NFL expert. Vinny, thanks for doing this late night here on FNA on Fox Sports Radio. We appreciate it, my friend.
0: Anytime, guys. Have a great show.
1: Thank you, brother. Much appreciated. We had a lot of Knicks talk tonight.
2: Yeah.
1: Andre called in. We had Vinny call in. Now, granted, we asked Vinny to come on the show, if we're to be honest with you, but still.
2: We didn't even know for sure that he was a Knicks fan.
1: Well,
2: This was some late.
1: Well, I know. I talked to him. I know he was a Mets fan. I know he has roots in the city of New York.
2: I thought he'd be a Brooklyn Nets fan then.
1: Yeah, that's
2: Mets and Nets stick together, the underdogs.
1: Yeah, there's a weird splintering when it comes to that. You have some, you know, Mets, Jets, Nets, but then you have a lot of Knicks and Mets and Jets and Knicks and Mets and Giants and Mets, and it's confusing.
2: Do you want to take a phone call from a possible Knicks fan here?
1: Yeah, why not?
2: Andrew calling from Bakersfield.
1: Sorry, Mark. I know we have to go, but let's get Andrew in here really fast.
2: Andrew, what's up? You're on FNA.
3: All right, guys. I was listening to the game. I was listening to Jason Smith and Mike Hartman.
2: Uh-huh.
3: And they said Wimby took a 10-footer and missed it. I didn't see it, so maybe you could explain. But my question is, why didn't he attack the basket and slam it down Cat's head? And then I have Wimby, just put your hands in front of you, flex and say, go ahead, hit me as hard as you can in the stomach.
1: I
2: want to see the Joker hit me. Happy Gilmore in the batting cages?
1: I mean, as great as Wimby is, I don't know if at this stage in his development, he wants to stand there stonewalled and tell Mitchell Robinson with a full head of steam, come at me, bro. I don't think that's going to end well for Wimby, to be honest with you.
2: It's not a Space Jam movie, even though it looks like it at times with the way he can reach to the basket.
1: Oh,
2: I understood the final play. I thought they got into the action a little bit late, and that was my only real question mark, because Wimby got basically a wide open look, elbow jumper.
1: And
2: he just knocked that down.
1: He was just a little bit long on it. I mean, he was straight on. You can't make every shot.
2: I wish De'Aaron Fox came up a little bit earlier for him to set the screen in the pick and roll there and try to get that I guess, advantage on the matchup with him and Mitchell Robinson if Fox wanted to take him off the dribble, if that was the other option there. But I don't have a problem with the shot. You like you said at postgame, you got to hit that.
1: Yeah, you couldn't have asked for a better look. Yeah, he had plenty of separation. I believe Mitchell Robinson was actually guarding him on that play. Had plenty of separation, had a good look, and he was just a little bit long. You're going to miss shots every now and then.
2: Well, and they're
1: that
2: packing
1: is forgivable.
2: The paint.
1: Yeah,
2: they're waiting for him on right. the interior. Like, you might get a tougher shot there because they were almost like playing a box and one with their defense in a zone almost, where they're on the corners of the paint just waiting for Wemby to try to attack. But I don't fault that play. There were some other plays, though, earlier. Coming up next, though, we got to get back into some other NBA stories going on with the NBA 3 here on FNA on Fox Sports Radio.
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1: Coming up next segment, we'll get into that rap news, and we have another beef on our hands, apparently.
2: I wouldn't call it. You know what? It might be a beef, actually.
1: Okay. So we'll get into that, and we'll dive back into the NFL and the super team that is upon us here in Los Angeles, coming up in the next hour of the show as well.
31: Being Steph Curry with the shot.
32: Curry, way downtown, back!

0: and they're trying to abide by some of what, you know, Congress is putting out there. But there is still no rules.
1: Oh, for sure. I mean,
0: it's still lawlessness out there.
1: It's wild. I mean, I sent you a picture the other day. The Michigan starting five this year, Michigan Wolverines, who won national championship, and the Spurs starting five are the same exact age. Like, how crazy is that, right? Like, the Spurs are a very young team in the NBA, right? Like, their core guys are young right now, right?
0: Yeah, they're in the finals. It's unbelievable.
1: They're in the finals.
0: They won last night.
1: Yeah, they should have won last night, right? But, like, you know, their core five is the same age as the core five of Michigan, who just, you know, was in the national championship in high school, right? Now, it is a little bit of an anomaly because, you know, the Spurs are crazy young. But, like, it's just a wild, it's just to see that. You never thought you would ever see that in sports, right?
0: No, it's insane, dude. Are you kidding me? It's nuts.
1: It's nuts.
0: I mean, think about that.
1: It's crazy.
0: It is. It's frightening, man. I don't know. I mean, who's the kid? It just got $6 million from
1: Kentucky.
0: Yes.
1: Yeah. He was at
0: $6.5 million. Milan Mancicilovic.
1: Yeah.
0: Mancicilovic.
1: Yeah, it's crazy, man. Like, and that's just like what is kind of like common now for these top guys. Like last year, you know, $4 million, $3 million, like in basketball now, like these top guys are getting crazy money right now. Like $7 million is nuts. And he's good, but he's not like the best player in college basketball, right? But like when you miss out on like a top kid here and there, and then you panic and there goes the money, right? Like it's really, really crazy how people are just, these NIL deals that are popping out more and more.
0: Well, what do you make? Obviously the kid, I guess he's from Serbia.
1: Yeah.
0: Like,
1: He was on Iowa State last year. So he was Iowa State's best player last year.
0: Yes.
1: He blew up, right? Was great for them, you know, absolutely dominated, made them relevant, right? They went on a pretty decent run in the NCAA tournament, and he was their guy. And, you know, he was good, but, like, he's not the best player in college basketball. Kentucky misses out on, you know, Darren, you know, the number one kid in the country. They miss out on, you know, a couple other guys that they were in the mix on for NIL. They went to other schools. So now they got all this money, and they're like, all right, well, you know, like, what happens to Iowa State? You know, they found this dude. They developed him. Now, see you later, you know?
0: Yeah.
1: It's crazy.
0: Yeah. And, but is he from – I thought he was from Serbia, no?
1: No, I think he might – I think he was initially – I don't know his history, but I think he went to high school in the States. I think he came over for high school.
0: He came over for high school, yeah.
1: I think he got, you know, like – he got like a million or two to go to Iowa State last year.
0: Right.
1: Right? Which is great. And they believed in him and they gave him a chance and they paid him pretty well. And then, like, what did they do? It's a six, you know, it's a triple to quadruple.
0: No, it's $6.5 million.
1: At least. And they're saying that it could be anywhere to eight, like the deal is expected.
0: I don't know how you're going to have. Basketball to me is going to be the biggest problem, even more than football. I don't know.
1: There's going to be 15 teams who can win it.
0: Yeah, because the salaries are so out of whack. I just sit there, sit tight. We're going to take a quick TO. We'll come right back. But I want to get into this. Like, the sustainability, particularly in basketball, I just don't know. You got schools that, like, decent-sized schools that had success years ago that just can't. They can't even fill the team.
1: Yeah.
0: A buddy of ours coaches Temple University. He's got no players. He got poached again. He's got nothing. He's got a budget of $1 million. You got one kid who's decent, who commands six and a half times your budget. I don't know how you compete in that world. So let's take a quick TO. We'll come right back and talk with it. This is Project NIL right here. Danny DDAD, Ant, as we hang out. 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

0: not two Knicks blowouts, even though game one ended up being a 10-point win for Knicks. But they've won, what, 13 in a row now? They've covered 12 of 13. I mean, they've played some incredible basketball.
1: They haven't lost since April.
0: They haven't lost. I think I saw a tweet. They haven't lost since the NFL draft.
1: Yeah, it's unbelievable, the run that they're on. And what it is they finish, right? Like, it goes back to finishing. And you said it earlier about being a veteran team. They're smart, right? It starts with Brunson. Brunson finishes. And then all those role players around him. It was funny. I thought this set, but I have a dear friend of mine. We work together. Devon Givens. His cousin is Mikal Bridges.
0: Okay.
1: Right? So we've lived Mikal with Devon together. We work together. He does the Sixers for our network and the whole thing. Anyway, so he's in San Antonio with family at the game. So I'm texting with him last night. I go, cousin's got to get the ball. We call Bridges cousin. I go, cousin's got to get the ball. He didn't have any shots. Second quarter, here it is. He takes over. He had 12 in the second quarter, and he were 10, and then he finished with another 10 in the second half. Like, they need that contribution. They're a veteran team, right? Like, that's where they just know how to stay in games. They know how to get leads. They know how to close games. Now, the scary thing is for the Spurs is that in these series up until now, the Knicks win a couple tough games, and then they shoot the hell out of the ball and blow teams out.
0: Yeah, the Knicks are due for that game, and that's what, if you're the Spurs, like, that's
1: where what's scary.
0: Like, yeah. They're due for the Josh Hartnett's 5-3s game, right?
1: Chamet, yeah. And Alvarado, and right, like all those dudes making it rain.
0: It does feel like the Spurs also, I mean, are due for a game where they shoot the ball well for an entire four quarters, but it might not happen because of they're going back to New York.
1: I don't know. You need a freak Wemby game.
0: I think I think that they're young enough and don't know enough yet to not be as like, oh boy, we're down 2-0. This is it, right? I think they're too young to realize that yet, but also maybe too young to deal with the crowd that's going to happen.
1: Well, that's going to be insanity. Like, let's talk. We've got to take a quick deal. We'll continue to talk about some big story going on in sports. Lots to get to today. The fellas, we're just getting started on a Fox Sports Saturday.
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0: Palisades Dolphins, even though we both played NFL for 17 years combined. That's crazy, right? Like, from high school, like, we're, like, not even in
1: who's
0: the top,
1: your,
0: like,
1: who's your top? Who's your top five or top three?
0: Like, athletes are just, like, or just people
1: in general?
0: I don't know.
1: Like, you tell me.
0: Steve Kerr is, okay, is an alum. Forrest Whitaker.
1: Oh, I love Forrest Whitaker. He's a great actor.
0: Jeannie Buss. And so those are three.
2: Oh,
0: those
2: man,
0: are
2: you're going to need paper people.
0: Those are
1: you got a lot of paper people.
0: Yeah. Oh, yeah. There's like the
1: my God.
0: LMFAO, like both of the Ren Fu and it's Ren Fu, right? Yeah, they're both from there. Kiki Vandeway. Just off the top of my head, I'm just thinking of like all the people. You can go to the Wikipedia page. There's a lot. Yeah, a lot of Dolphins.
1: Yeah, Palisades,
0: so,
1: baby.
0: So Mitch and I are like good living. We're like not even, probably like not even like the top 10. My brother won Super Bowl. So we're like the top 10 alum of our school.
1: Yeah. Wow, that's wild.
0: Amy Trask, the first, you know, female executive in NFL history for the Raiders. Like that, yeah. We're a lot of Dolphins.
1: Palisades too, huh? That's
0: yeah, wild. Palisades High School, yeah. There you go.
1: By the way, all the Nova guys went to Villanova. All the Knicks guys went to Villanova.
0: Oh, I'm aware. Trust me. You've only attended like four times today.
1: You haven't heard about the Nova Knicks before.
0: Wait, it's obviously, it's Hart and Brunson. Who else is the other one? Is it Bridges?
1: Yes.
0: Okay. Those three,
1: yeah,
0: right?
1: Yeah.
0: Cat went to Kentucky.
1: And it used to be, what's his name? He went to Minnesota. The guard. Oh my God.
0: DiVincenzo? Like,
1: yes, Dante. And so it was all four of them at one point. To tell you what kind of coach Jay Wright was.
0: Oh, yeah. Oh,
1: one of the great coaches of all time.
0: Oh, yeah. And retired early. Didn't want to deal with the NIL.
1: No. I tell you a funny story real quick. So there was always rumors. When he was at Villanova, oh, my God, the rumors, Kentucky. I mean, you name it, right? Like, he was going everywhere. The Knicks, the NBA, and then the NBA thing. You remember when his name was like, he's going to the NBA, he's going to the Knicks?
0: I mean, not specifically, but I know that every year they talked about
1: it. Like, it was a big deal. Like, one of the years, it was like a big deal. So I texted, now he had told me he wasn't going. So I texted him, and I go, dude, are you sure you're not going? Like, come, you gotta, you know, I'm trying to get the story. And he's like, call me, right? So I call him, and he goes, I'm going to tell you one time, I got no interest in coaching in that league, all right? I told you this before. And like, Jay's the sweetest guy, like the nicest guy in the world, right? But he had a little bit of a tone, like he was tired even, so he's like, dude, You remember that I was on the Olympic team and I got to chase the coach and those guys. I got no interest in doing it. I got no interest. He's a teacher, right? Like, he's one of those guys. He likes and the idea that NIL, you can't go from year to year was I'm done. Like, I'm not doing it. Because he liked to build a program that sustains. When he won his national championship, was in the mix every year. It's because he had a whole system, a feeder system, right, that went from you freshman, sophomore, junior. Junior goes to the NBA, replenished by the freshman. Yeah. And it was the cycle. And then it ended. And that was that. And so he wanted nothing to do with the NBA, but all his players go out doing well. So they're a tough team, man. They're a tough team. We'll come back. I want to switch it up a little bit. Big news in the NFL this week. The Rams get nasty. And the Eagles and Patriots finally did the deal. So we'll discuss it. I'm dying to talk to you about it. We're the fellas right here. Jeff Schwartz, Anthony Gargano, right here on Fox Sports Radio.
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0: they might not have to play in, you know, in all those close games.
1: I'm saying, like, the regression thing doesn't take into account a team getting better.
0: No, I agree. No, I like, maybe they play in only six close games this year, not 10 or whatever they played in last year. Even the NFL is sort of built to be that way. The Bears, to me, if you're buying stock in a team long term, it's the Bears, right? You have the coach. I think the front office done a really good job. Caleb Williams, I mean, think about how good he was last year and completed like 58% of passes. Imagine if he completes 64% of passes or 65, what he'll be as a quarterback. So the Bears excite me a lot this season as a team that, you know, again, just continue to grow on what they were last year.
1: Yeah. Yeah, I love them. And in the NFC, you know, like all this Ravens love, are how do we know that is Lamar fixed? Like, is he... Is that offense fixed? Lamar did not play well last year, and I love him.
0: The thing I always sort of push back on sometimes, and I was wrong a little bit maybe last year with Ben Johnson on this, is like the hot coaching hire. Mm-hmm. Like, you know, mint, oh my God, he's going to be the best head coach of all time. It's like, oh, do we know that? We might think that. It feels like those hires a lot of times just aren't as good as they end up as we think they're going to be. Now, Ben Johnson certainly proved me wrong last year. I thought it was a little bit of skepticism on Ben Johnson. Like, hey, you told me he's going to be really good. We'll see. And he ended up being really good. So I always push back a little bit on those teams.
1: Yeah, it's not like Harbaugh wasn't a great coach, you know?
0: The best coach ever. No, Lamar's got to play better, right? And, you know, he's got their offensive line. They're trying to fix in Baltimore, which is important. I just don't think...
1: How long until Derrick Henry goes? I mean, how much time?
0: He's like 5,000 yards away from the all-time record, but, you know, rushing. I don't know if he gets there. But their offense is not. I mean, right now it's Bateman, right?
1: I like Zay Flowers.
0: Walker. Right. Zay Flowers is fine. I think that it's hard for your number one wide receiver
1: to be that small.
0: To be that small, unless it's Tyreek Hill, who's the fastest wide receiver of all time, right? Like, you have to have like a special skill.
1: Yeah, like Tyreek Hill had ridiculous speed.
0: But also, the number one in Kansas City has always been Travis Kelce. So, like, you can make the argument maybe it's Mark Andrews, but he's getting older too, right? They got rid of Likely. The offensive line got better with they added Vega there as well. But I think it's fair to have some skepticism with Baltimore because of the new coach and getting rid of Harbaugh. But they got to prove it to, like, when is Baltimore posting success? They've had none of it, right? It's like, when are you even considering them? Like, are they going to, this is the year they're going to do it all of a sudden in the AFC? Like, this is finally the year with a brand new coach in year one?
1: They got a little better on defense. They address defense. I think Cincinnati wins that division.
0: That'd be worse the first off. No, it won't be worse the first. They finished third last year. I think fandom is important, right? Like, I'm a Chiefs fan, so we talked about this earlier, right? Like, if we're playing the Packers, do I worry about Jordan Love? And the answer is no. Dude, I'm terrified of Joe Burrow, bro. like every time he's got the ball.
1: I mean, give him a little bit on the other side of the ball. Like,
0: they're going to score. They're going to score. Yeah. I just don't think Taylor's a good coach. They've missed they only made the playoffs twice under Joe Burrow. They made the AFC Championship game in the Super Bowl in those 2 years. They've been hurt, and they haven't played as well in defense.
1: But I think they can win that division. I mean, it's just Baltimore because you don't feel Pittsburgh and you don't feel...
0: I agree. I don't disagree with you on that. Yeah.
1: All right. I know you got a roll.
0: Because All-Stars,
1: you got
0: baby.
1: You got a big tournament today, big game today.
0: We won... How about this? We won extra innings yesterday in softball. We do like a joint team, so it was me and another team. My team paired with another team. We won extra innings yesterday. We have Ghost Runner, which I didn't know that was a thing. Extra innings. We had Ghost Runner on second base, and we won 9-8. A lot of fun.
1: That's fantastic.
0: My daughter's throwing this morning, so.
1: Nice. Well, enjoy it, my brother.
0: Thank you. All right. Back next week with you guys.
1: And then we'll see you next week, pal. There he is, Jeff Schwartz. Brain's coming up next, so we'll dive back into the NBA and some baseball, some futures, and all that's coming up. Fellas, right here on Fox.
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0: fellas. Jeff Schwartz, Anthony Gargano. Jeff is with the kids. He's got a tournament. I got a tournament later on. We have a baseball 13U tournament down in Delaware later on. With the Brain right now. Brain, let's get into a little hockey because the Stanley Cup Finals, scintillating first two games. Game two, Vegas looks like they're winning. Well, they're up 2-0, and they're gonna go up 2-0 in the series, and then bang bang, Carolina ties it, and then Carolina wins it. Game three tonight from Vegas. How do you see it, buddy?
1: You know, before the series, Anthony, before the series, I thought Carolina would win a close series. Okay, you know, through two games, I had. Think that Vegas has looked like maybe a slightly better to me again, but again, it's just two games. I leaned with the betting lines Vegas with the first two games. Again, this is another year where the home team has won more, road team has won more games than the home team in home race. So I liked Vegas in Carolina. The games in Vegas with the lines are pick 'em. It's a pick 'em game. I think it's the right number, Anthony. I really, really do. When game five occurs, I'll probably play Vegas getting the price of, let's say, $1.30. But at a pick, I think it's a 50-50 game. I think it's just the right number. I think it's a really hard game to handicap. I don't know what you think, but I think it'll be close. And for me, no edge in this cricketer game.
0: Yeah, the other part of it, too, which is really tough, is, you know, first game 5-4, there were goals.
1: Yep.
0: This one, I don't know. I look at this game and I kind of like goals in it, but I mean, you know, I'm unimpressed with Anderson.
1: Yeah, he has not been in this series. He hasn't been anything. He's been no great shakes for sure.
0: I mean, I like their defense. I mean, obviously Carolina plays defense, but you know. And both these teams will block a lot of shots, but I think goals can be had.
1: Yeah, I don't love Vegas's goaltending situation personally.
0: No, not Hart.
1: The guy we know well. I think he's okay, but I think he kind of is a little overrated in my opinion. I don't think he's anything close to elite. I mean, close to elite. I think he's an average goaltender right now, in my opinion, at best. That's not an insult. I'm not saying he's bad. I just
0: No, I agree.
1: And I think he's getting a lot of hype because of just, you know, the team in front of him and maybe just everything that's happened on people. I think he's getting a little bit, in my opinion, a little bit too much credit. People are talking about him winning the Conn Smythe. I'm like, are you kidding? Like, I would find that, like, ludicrous to me.
0: I don't think he's been
1: the main reason at all that they're where they are. Just my opinion.
0: All right, baseball. Who you got in baseball?
1: Anthony, a couple things. I took the Mets 5-inning line today, Nolan McLean. A guy I just like very, very much. Going against
0: the guy dead Padres
1: for the Mets. Griffin Canning has been awful. Canning's been atrocious. McLean to me had a couple bumpy starts, but I laid $1.20 in the 5-inning line. I think it's extremely reasonable. Ben Brown over the Cubs, I laid $1.40 over Landed Roop. And I took under 4.5 runs in the 5-inning line, Rays versus Marlins. Shane McClanahan has been great. Lake Bachar in a bullpen game for the Marlins. It's actually, I expect him to pitch 2-3 pretty good innings. I would have made that closer to 4 or 3.5, that 5-inning line total, like the under in the Rays versus the Marlins in the 5-inning line.
0: Yeah. Yeah. It's interesting. How about the Yankees? They're without Judge. It's a completely different lineup.
1: It really is. I
0: like Boston again today because you got Suarez going, and he'll neutralize a lot of their lefties.
1: Yeah, I mean, I could totally see that. I mean, Boston, though, it's hard to back Boston right now, I think, because their lack of offense has been so stark. Yeah. It's just been really, really difficult to back that team. But, look, losing Judge is a big thing. I'm going to tip my cap to myself on one thing. 4 days ago, Ben Rice is sitting 16-1 MVP, and I literally, it's like, this is one of the best bets of the year. I go, Aaron Judge, I go, pretty obviously he's going to be put in the DL. And I go, Bryce has the best stats by far in the American League.
0: Wow, that's awesome, man. That's a great pick. All right, we got to run, Brent. Great stuff. Everybody, we love you. Have a great week. Fellas are out. We are.
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0: Welcome to the Rich Conwell Golf Show. I wanted to, we're going to spend the next 40, about 52 minutes talking about one of the absolute best amateur tournaments in, not only in West Virginia, but I would say Western Pennsylvania, Ohio. I'm quite sure it's probably reached into Virginia as well, but I think we're going to kind of focus on West Virginia. I know we're going to focus on West Virginia, but also Western Pennsylvania and Ohio. And that is the Bordas and Bordas event. The Bordas and Bordas has been going on for all the way back to the 1920s. It's one of the longest running amateur tournaments in West Virginia. It may even be the longest, so I'm going to get corrected here in a minute over that. But we are joined by three folks today. Scott Blass is a member of the Bordas and Bordas team. Mike Anthony is media relations for the Bordas and Bordas event. And Tom Godino is the tournament director. So, gentlemen, thank you all for joining me today.
1: Thanks for having us, Ron. Appreciate it.
0: You bet. So Tom, I'm going to start with you since you're the tournament director. Or anybody who wants to jump in. I want to talk about the history of the event. So tell me a little bit about that.
2: The tournament's been going on. It had different sponsors over the years. It first started out as the High Valley Amateur. A lot of people still know it as the Bernhardts, which ran it for well over 50-some years. After Bernhardts went out of business, we were very fortunate to have some other sponsors jump in. And for the last number of years, Bordas and Bordas has been a major, major sponsor of this and has actually been a better sponsor than any of the others we've had in the past. So the history has been, you know, a long time. There are people that still call it the Bernhardts because it ran for so long. But we are very honored to have Bordas and Bordas, who has stepped up and made it a bigger event than we've ever had.
0: Right, and so it dates all the way back to the Ohio Valley Amateur, which would have been, it is the 1920s, correct?
2: I think it might have been early 30s. I don't think it was in the 20s because the golf course opened in 1930.
0: Right, so the golf course, the original golf course that would have been played on would have been Crispin, correct?
2: That is where it is played, correct.
0: Right, exactly. Then Crispin is named after Mr. Ogilby's son, correct?
2: Yes.
0: Okay, good. I'm a weird history guy. So that's so not many people know that Mr. Ogilby's son was named Crispin. That's why the golf course is named Crispin.
2: That's correct. Right. And it's run consistently since then, other than during World War II.
0: Right.
2: It was a break during World War II.
0: Right, and I think we probably all should have taken a break during World War II. So then the other thing is, here's the weirdly historical thing I know, is that Mr. Ogilby was also he was in charge of a lot of shipping things, correct? Like ships and water travel, right? Water freight, correct?
2: Yes, it was actually his grandson that actually started Ogilby Norton. That actually owned the Edmund Fitzgerald song was written about that sank. That was part of the Ogilby, that's the same golf course where we play at.
0: Whoa. Right. Edmund Fitzgerald on Lake Superior the wreck of the Edmund Fitzgerald. Yeah, so that is, and as odd, it's, the older I get, the smaller the world gets, I'm telling you. All right, so all the way back to, let's say, the 30s, because obviously we just determined that it was, and we know the other names for the event, but I know that you've had Ohio Valley famous winners, and I know that for a fact because I've actually read some of the winners of the event, and it's obviously an amateur tournament. I mean, I want to make that perfectly clear. It's nothing to do with the West Virginia Open or the, you know, the Pennsylvania Open or the Ohio Open. It's an amateur tournament. So it's been going on for, almost 100 years. So do you guys have any famous names that we would all know? Because throughout West Virginia?
2: Well, we were just talking about that a few minutes ago. This is not somebody that actually won the tournament, but back in 1962, a gentleman by the name of Tom Weisskopf actually played in the tournament, but he did not win when he was an amateur playing at Ohio State.
0: Mm-hmm. Because he's actually from Western Pennsylvania. Tom Weisskopf was born in Western Pennsylvania, and he did play. He followed. He was young. He's younger. He's actually not alive anymore. He's passed away. But he came a little bit later than Jack Nicklaus to Ohio State. He was also part of that continued run at Ohio State that continues to this day. But Weisskopf, John Cook, you know, along those lines. Yeah, so Weisskopf, that's actually a great name. That's a great name. And I will tell you guys this. I was a very, very small child in 1978 at the PGA at Oakmont. And to this day, I've seen a lot of people hit a lot of golf shots in my life. And to this day, the tee shot Tom Weisskopf hit that day is the best tee shot I've ever seen in my life. I was about 7 years old. I still, to this day, think that ball's in the air. I think it's still in the air. I swear to God, he killed that thing. So, all right, so he's not a winner, but tell me some other famous names that have rolled through this event.
2: I'm going to let Mike handle that because he's got the whole list of all the past winners, and he's done more research than I have.
0: Okay. What do you got for me, Mike?
3: Well, Rich, I mean, it's a little hard to top Tom Weisskopf.
0: Right.
3: It's hard to believe that Sam Snead never made an appearance in this thing way back.
2: I think he was a profession.
3: When was he a kid?
0: Well, I tell you what, he was born in 1912. So here's the thing, and this is interesting. Now that you guys say this, see 1912, Hogan, Snead, and Nelson were all born the same year in 1912, and Snead was turned professional immediately as soon as he could. Matter of fact, he played in the 1937 Centennial Open at Wheeling Country Club as a professional. So he was only 25 years old. So he came out of Southern down by the Greenbrier, obviously, as you guys know, and actually White Sulphur Springs, Virginia. He turned professional as soon as he could. So that's why he would never have made an appearance in this event, especially back then, because the lines were not anywhere near blurred between professional and amateur, like nowhere near it. Like if you were professional, you were actually looked down upon, but so that's why he wouldn't have made an appearance.
2: Sure. An interesting thing in that probably same open at Wheeling Country Club in 1937, one of the participants would have been Bob Beery, who was the designer of the Crispin Golf Course.
0: That is correct. Bob Beery was the first PGA professional, I believe, in West Virginia. And yes, he was the designer. And yes, he was in that event. And I will say this on the radio. I actually have a very big framed photo of the 1937 Centennial Open in Wheeling. Don't tell anybody I have it. But I have it, and it has many, many, many famous people in it. And interestingly enough, that I know this is not about this event, but that Centennial Open was the 100th anniversary of the founding of Wheeling. And so that 2 week period, they had a professional tennis tournament, a regatta, and a PGA Tour event all in 2 weeks, all in about 12 days, actually. So, yeah.
3: So, Rick, we're pretty proud of the prestige of this event. Mm-hmm. You know, it's a long running event. It's a Crispin. It's a lot shorter course than the other courses at Ogilvy. We always call it the player friendly course. A lot of birdies to be made on that back nine coming in, which always makes it exciting. And we've certainly had our number of great players over the years. We've got records back into the 40s and 50s. Through now of winners, and one man has won six of these tournaments, and he no longer plays competitive golf because he lost some fingers in a grinding accident. A guy by the name of Terry Dubois. He's a Western PA guy, six-time champion of the Bordas & Bordas Amateur Golf Classic. Of course, it wasn't named that when he won, but 87, 88, 94, 96, 98, and 2000. So he won in three different decades, and then had an unfortunate accident with a meat grinder, and he cut his career short playing. But we have a six-time champion, and some other guys have won five times, including a gentleman by the name of Ivo Petri. That's 40s and 50s. We're going way back there. And Fred Jefferson, who won in the 50s and 60s, and a guy named Ernie Hoffer won in 62, the year we think that Weisskopf would have been here. And there's some other old-timers like Floyd Schuller, who is still playing in the Bordas and Bordas Amateur Golf Classic, and he won it in 81 and 84. So we like our history of this event, and we respect our elders who came before us and paved the way for this event, and we certainly like to express their names.
0: Yes, I can appreciate that. Floyd actually is a great guy. You know, when I was spending time in Wheeling, because as you guys know, or maybe you don't know, I was the head professional Wheeling Country Club until we closed. But Floyd was always just awesome to me, and really, he's awesome to everybody. But Floyd's a class act. That's great that you brought him up, because I had kind of half forgotten that name, and he's a really good player, really good teacher. You don't realize how good of a teacher he is, too. So that's pretty cool. And how crazy is it that Floyd wins in the 80s and we think that's millions of years ago? That feels like millions of years ago. I'm like, okay, like who decided the 80s were millions of years ago? Because I still think that St. Elmo's Fire came out last week. I think it might have came out last week. So let me ask you this. Obviously, you mentioned a couple of different sponsors. And I understand that and we're going to talk a little bit more in the next segment about how involved Bordas and Bordas is. But why do you, just a kind of a gut answer here, why do you think it's so important, this event is so important to the golf landscape in the greater Ohio Valley?
3: Well, let Scott Blass handle that one.
1: Well, the tournament itself is important because it is, as you said, some people have told me it's the longest consecutive running two-day amateur event east of the Mississippi, short of the U.S. Amateur. So as you guys have been discussing, you're going a long time back in history. But the what it supports is the most important. And in the last 8 years, this is the ninth year that our firm, Bordas and Bordas, has sponsored this event. And for the last 8 years, we've been able to raise $10,000 a year to donate to the Access to the Parks program that's administered by the Oakley Foundation. I don't know if you're familiar with that.
0: I am.
1: Rich, but it's a tremendous program, obviously. It provides indigent children and their families access to the parks for free, for all the amenities up there at Oakleby, from swimming to golfing to fishing, you name it. And it's an outstanding program. And yeah, this will be our ninth year that organization will be the benefactor of our efforts. And it's not just that organization, though, because this tournament has historically been run by the Oakley Park Golf Club that Tom is a member of, and that's why he is the tournament director. And the Oakley Park Golf Club supports amateur golf and golf generally at Oakley. I think Tom can talk about some of the things that the club has done for Oakley that just helps keep that machine running. Go ahead, Tom.
2: Part of this does support the golf club itself, and so everything we do, probably all of it wouldn't happen with what comes from this tournament. But for example, last year the golf club provided over $5,000.

0: right back into how great this this event is in helping not only the community of Wheeling and the surrounding area, but the actual golf courses at Ogilby. This is the Rich Conwell Golf Show.
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0: Welcome back to the Rich Conwell Golf Show. I'm very fortunate to be joined by three gentlemen this week. Tom Godino, who's the tournament director, Mike Anthony, who's media relations, and Scott Blass, who is a member of the Bordas and Bordas team. And we were talking about the Bordas and Bordas Amateur Golf Classic. And this is just, we just tapped into just how great of an event this is. And they said something, or we mentioned something in the first segment. I want to dive back into it. Tell me more about how much this event helps junior golf.
1: Well, the one thing it does is, as part of the tournament itself, we encourage juniors to play in the event. They pay a minimal fee in order to play. They are honored with a winner's given a trophy and so on and so forth. So juniors can play in this event for probably less than it costs us to actually have them there. So it's right. Very economical for them to play. We encourage juniors to play. And as we mentioned before, you know, the golf club, money that comes in for the golf club does support junior golf, not only financially, but the junior golf program at Ogilvy, a number of our members volunteer with Kevin Ecker, who handles the program for Ogilvy.

0: he volunteers with them during that program. So, you know, our people not only provide some money, they also actually go out and use their time to help support the junior golf.
1: Yeah, that's awesome. So it's interesting because I know I mentioned the First Tee program, which is a USGA, United States Golf Association program. But the junior program, that the other side of that piece of bread, if you want to put it that way, is the Ogilvie junior golf program. So how many kids are in that? I know you don't have an exact number, but there are a ton of kids in that, correct?
0: There is, and it's by age group. I mean, they don't throw all the kids together, and I think it starts as young as five. You know, so they might have like 5 to 7, 7 to 9, so on and so forth. So the kids that are there are by age group, and they're not with older kids where they feel like they're, you know, being overshadowed, so on and so forth. It's boys and girls. I don't know the number, but it's a large number of children that become part of that.
1: Yeah, it's interesting you say that, because I actually just obviously recently I've, you know, I'm at Perkersburg Country Club now, and I started a junior, I didn't start it, but I try to maximize the junior program or expand a junior program, and I do it by age group and things like that. I have 104 kids in the junior program. We start next Tuesday. So I know what an awesome undertaking that is. And I have to tell you that is such a, I guess maybe eyes on the prize kind of thing, because it's easy to overlook, you know, how golf can be a benefit to the young people in the area, because, or in your area, in my area, in all areas, because it's interesting. I always say there's a lot worse places for kids to be in the world today than a golf course or a basketball court. I referee basketball in the winter, so I just use that, But yeah, I mean, there's a lot worse places for kids to be than a golf course. And I just think it's awesome that actually this event is a big support for that. So, and then I also, moving past that, I do want to spend a few more minutes talking about the Access to the Parks program that the Bordas has done for, what'd you say, 8 or 9 years, right?
2: Yes, this will be our 9th year. And each of the past 8 years, we've been able to raise sufficient funds to make a $10,000 donation per year to the Ogilvie Foundation that is earmarked specifically for the Access to the Parks program. And as we were discussing, that program is such a tremendous asset for the parks system to allow folks who otherwise wouldn't be able to enjoy all the activities at the park, free access for children and their families. And we have consistently had the foundation as the recipient of the proceeds, because we're just so impressed with how that operation is handled by the foundation and the services it provides to those folks here in the Valley who might otherwise not be in a position to enjoy all of the things that we take for granted.
1: That's really cool that you say it that way, because it is difficult to realize, but wrap your head around the fact all that Ogilvie offers. And I realize, you know, we're talking about golf tournament, but, you know, for 9 years, you guys have given, that the event has created $90,000, $80,000, in money that is earmarked for people to enjoy the park. And the park does have, you know, fishing. It has just walking trails. It has, you know, has a zoo. It has West Virginia's only zoo in it. You know, and it's really, really, really cool that all the activity that goes on at that park, that you are extending that to families through the Bordas. I think that is such a tremendous message to the Greater Ohio Valley that you guys do that. I can't tell you how impressive that is.
3: I would like to even comment further. This is Mike on Ogilvy and the money that they have put into their park system to really enhance the pleasure at Ogilvy. They've spent millions of dollars recently for upgrades at the lodge and the streets and the golf courses. And it really gives more access. There's a rock climbing wall. There's the lake. There's the aerial challenge course. There's so many more things to do now than there ever was. And access to the parks always also spreads to Wheeling Park, the sister park right. of Ogilvy. And that lake can be utilized. The putt-putt can be utilized. Ice skating is utilized in the wintertime there. And, of course, the nine-hole golf course as well. And indoor tennis. So it's countless activities. Even though you didn't grow up around here, all three of us have been from around here. And Ogilvy has really gone up tremendously in more things to do for kids. And that's why I think we like access to the parks, because there's so much more going on up there now. And it's always nice to hear the hustle and bustle of kids playing in the pool or in the soccer fields or on the trails or anywhere else. It just feels like it's summertime at Ogilvy.
1: Yeah, and I think I agree with you. And I think the other thing is with that is it's like I said before, I mean, it does so much good for the community. You know what I mean? It's just such a good, and obviously I spent many, many, many hours, you know, on right next to your property. And I know I don't obviously have an understanding of all that goes on there. But I just think it is such a neat story that what people in that community can do on at that park, and families that you are mentioning, you know, for the last 9 years have received access to the park is, and I don't say this lightly. It is life changing activities, because you start to find out that families are spending time together and in the park that actually they would not be able to do without the Bordas and Bordas. It's literally, that's a fact of the case, correct?
3: Absolutely. And the zoo, Rich, is going through a huge overhaul right now. The road going into the zoo is one lane because they're putting this huge lion exhibit and habitat in there. And they added on to the zoo. It's going to be really, really big. And they're redoing the entrance to the zoo. So the zoo is getting a huge facelift. And it's X amount of numbers of a phase of projects they've done. You know, did the lodge. They flattened the front of the lodge parking lot. They added all kind of new restaurants. They've done so many improvements to the White Palace at Wheeling Park. And the zoo will be done, I would think, in a few more months. But I don't think you've been here since that, and it's really going to enhance that part of the park, the zoo. And, of course, that's a huge attraction for kids, and they're getting more animals, and it's going to be really nice when that thing opens, I think, in the fall.
1: That's awesome. But I do have to ask you, are the lions going to be on my former driving range? Because I swear, if that's the case, you know, if I had known that was going to happen, you know, I would have like filmed myself more there, because I could be like, you know, the lion tamer. I could have been that. I could have said, look, there's the lion, and I stood there. See, like, that was me. Like, you know, I could have done that. See, all you guys had to do was tell me that, and I would have filmed it. You know, you're killing me. So the lions are going back into Wheeling Country Club's property, right? I mean the zoo is extending into that, correct?
2: Yeah, I'm not 100% sure, but I think you could probably hit a 9-iron from that driving range into the lion's den. Would be my guess.
1: Yeah, that's so. And again, if we could have just filmed it, see, you guys had to tell me this stuff was going on. You know, and I could also, I could get into that whole scenario, but we're not going to do that. So That is really, really, it's exciting stuff for the park. And I know that the board is a huge part of it. So let me ask you a very specific question. And I realize maybe you can't answer it specifically, but you mentioned about $10,000 every year. Do you have a goal? Do you try to get 10, or are you trying to get 19? Are you trying to get 9? I mean, is there a cap, or I mean, are you just going to go and go?
2: There's not really a cap. Our goal every year is $10,000, and depending upon the number of sponsors that tea signs and the things, and we do get a ton of support from throughout the community. If the tournament itself doesn't raise enough, the law firm picks up the remainder. That's just because we told the foundation that's what we would do. Right. But we've been very successful in convincing other businesses and individuals to help support our efforts in this regard, and it's been growing year by year. So hopefully, we plan on continuing our support for this tournament in the foreseeable future, and hopefully, we can exceed $10,000. But it will be at least $10,000.
1: That's incredible. That's incredible. And that transfers to so many families and so many families' friends. That's just awesome. And so I like the fact that, it's really cool the way you said that. It is, hey, look, you know what? It's going to be at least this. Yeah, our goal is 10,000, but it's at least that goal. I think that if the fairy dust landed correctly and it became $14,000, you guys wouldn't blink an eye. That'd be awesome. Just more families receive more access, because then there's no reason to throttle down. So knowing that the opposite of obviously every action and reaction. So if we're going to at least get 10, let's shoot for 14. I think that the more you do, and I'm not telling you what to do because you guys do a really good job with this, but the more you do, the more momentum the community is going to bring to you, I would think.
2: I think you're absolutely right. And that's why we set a floor, not a ceiling.
1: So yeah, there you go. There you go. So yeah, I like that. I like that. That's the best way to put it. Is our floor is 10,000, and their ceiling we haven't put the ceiling on the building yet, because we're just making the building bigger and bigger and bigger. So let me ask you this. I'm sure that you do this, but do you communicate the goals for the event, before the event? Do you tell the players what you're trying to do?
2: It's
1: implied.
2: I think it's been. I'm pretty sure it's been made clear over the years what the goals of the event are. I think the players do understand. I think our brochure that we put out, our applications that are put out, indicate that the proceeds raised are to benefit the Ugly Foundation's access to the parks program. So I'm pretty sure they're all aware of that. But, the players are in it for another reason. There's $10,000 in Ogilvy gift cards up for grabs.
1: Right.
2: And that's not a small chunk of change for an amateur event. You've got a lot of guys in this field who have a shot at winning it, especially at Crispin, because, Crispin, as Mike had said earlier, it's very player friendly. I'm not one of the guys that has a chance of winning it, but I play every year because it's a lot of fun. Ogilvy, the other thing they do for us, they keep that course in great shape, and it's always in fantastic condition for this event. We're seeing guys shoot in the low 60s to win this event 2 days in a row.
1: You are right. And you know what we're going to do? We're going to take a break right now. When we come back, we're going to talk about the competitive edge of this event, because it is a highly competitive edge. And yeah, we talked about the goal of the event, but I want to talk about the actual golf. And when we come back, we're going to do that. This is the Rich Cumwell Golf Show.
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13: Partly sunny skies today with scattered showers and thunderstorms. Likely a strong to severe thunderstorm will be possible, turning humid with highs mid to lower 80s. Mostly cloudy skies tonight with showers and thunderstorms continuing, primarily early, muggy with a low temperature falling into the mid 60s. I'm Severe Weather Team 9 meteorologist Nathan Schott.
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0: Welcome back to the Rich Conwell Golf Show. I'm with Scott Blass, Tom Godino, and Mike Anthony from the Bordas & Bordas Amateur Golf Classic held at Ogilvy Park for the last, well, it hasn't been the Bordas & Bordas, but we're going to say close to 100 years now, with the exception of a few years in World War II when we were all a little busy in Europe and Japan. So let's talk about the golf. All right. How many players you have this year?
1: We have a full field as of today with 216 players.
0: Is that all?
1: That's all. 216. That's all. We have four flights. We have the championship flight, of course. We have 74 players registered in the championship flight. You can register in the first flight if you're handicap index is 7 or higher, I believe. We have 69 in that flight. The senior flight, we have 57. What's the age cutoff for seniors now?
2: 50 is the age cutoff.
1: We have a lot of folks who are eligible for seniors that elect to play championship.
0: But we do
1: have 57 seniors. And we have 16 juniors that are playing this year for the total of 216. And the actual senior division, 36 of those 57 are super seniors, and that's
3: 65
1: and over. So you got 36 super seniors and 19 seniors.
3: There's not actually a flight for super seniors, but we're going to recognize the super senior with the lowest score.
0: Right. So basically 65 is the new 50. That's what you're telling me.
1: Yeah.
0: That's good. I like that. So, all right. So, okay. So you have a lot of, let's stay with the senior division. Who are your favorites? Who are you betting 58 cents in Vegas on?
1: Well, Bobby Clark, dominated the senior division for years. I think he won 5 years in a row that we have had the tournament. He did not win in the past 2 years. I think he may have been runner-up 2 years ago. I'm not sure about last year. But, you know, it'd be hard to pick a favorite.
3: And Bob Clark's in his 70s. It's not like he's a spring chicken. He won from 2019 to 2023. So he won 5 in a row and hasn't won the last two. And he says he's slipping, but his partner just turned 50 last year, Joey Dorr. And Joe won the senior division last year in his first foray into his 50s. A lot of folks who are 50 and older, like myself, didn't like the fact that Joe chose to play in the senior division because he can still compete in the championship flight. But it'd be hard pressed for Joey to not be in the top two or three, if not winning it again. The senior division will be very competitive, like all divisions, even the junior division. But a man by the name of Eric Snodgrass, who had some pro tours status years ago, is in this field, and is actually my partner. And he's played well in our men's league this year with a 62 in one of the events. So I wouldn't count him out either. And there's other guys who can jump up in there too in the senior division.
0: So you said Eric Snodgrass is your partner, correct?
3: Yes.
0: Yeah. So if we called him, could he tell us within a pound or two how heavy you are to carry around in this event, or we're not going to do that?
3: You certainly could.
0: Because I'm thinking
1: a pound or two.
0: I'm thinking the freight horse in this one is not you. I'm just telling you right now. I'm just thinking the plow horse is not you.
3: I will help him on a few holes, I assure you.
0: Okay,
1: yeah, that's one of the things we haven't talked about. There actually is a best ball event in all of the flights, which, you know, is fun for the especially the first flight players and
2: you know, the best ball event, those scores are just unbelievable. They are our winner last year. Who won the championship play last year?
4: Ryan Bilby was our winner last year, coming off a very successful career at Marshall, and he turned pro the day after the Bordas tournament. So he can't play anymore, but he and his partner did not win the best ball. He lost by one to a couple of kids who played at Cal University, Gavin Goodrich and his partner, who was not back with Gavin this year, but Gavin is bringing another Cal teammate, and both of those guys were all PSAC last year. So those guys will be in the mix for sure.
0: Right, right. Yeah, I'm sure of it. I'm sure of it. So, all right. Let me go to the one area, and it's okay if you don't. I want to spend a few minutes talking about the juniors, because you said you had 16 kids in the juniors. Is that right?
2: Yes.
0: Remember that?
4: And it's going to be a battle too.
5: And one of them is actually a girl. One of them's a female.
2: Yeah.
0: Okay. So talk to me a little bit about that division.
4: All right. So the kid who is back as a defending champion, his name is Maverick Malin, plays out of Belmont Hills Country Club in St. Clairsville, Ohio. He's going to be a senior at St. Clairsville. He shot one under both rounds last year. And the kid who he overtook for the title on day two is back as well. He's only going to be a sophomore at John Marshall High School. And that is Marlon. I'm thinking of his father, who's the principal. Drew Marling shot 66 last year in the opening round to take the overnight lead. And, of course, that was his career best. He's been playing in this event since he was in sixth grade. And now he's in high school a lot better. And he's coming off a recent trip to Scotland where he played some golf. So with Malin and Marling at 1-2 back this year, the junior division is going to be very competitive. And there's a couple other juniors who are really good, too, that could certainly jump up and be in the mix. And, of course, they're all battling for the John B. Wilson Memorial Trophy presented by Main Street Bank. John Wilson was an old-time golf teacher around here who passed away, and he named that award after as the junior champion.
0: That's awesome.
4: Looking forward
0: to that
4: division, that's for sure.
0: Well, tell me his name again. Maverick Malin, is that right?
4: Yep, St. Clairsville, Ohio.
0: I have to be honest with you. If he does not make it on the PGA Tour, he should play second base for the Mets. Because I'm telling you right now, tell me it doesn't sound like, you know, batting fifth and playing second, Maverick Malin. I'm telling you, it doesn't sound like that. I mean, it does. It sounds exactly like that. So let's jump back to the we talked about the seniors. Let's talk about the championship flight. I mean, because I know there's some names. I know you mentioned, you know, Ryan Bilby's not going to be back, but tell me some more names about that.
4: Well, we have it's all about the college players, Rich. These guys are long and longer, and they're going to eat up the back nine at Crispin, and all the par fives are immense meat to them. And guys like Gavin Goodrich, who I mentioned, Wheeling Park High School kid who's at Cal PA, his partner Chaz Ekoniak, both all PSAC members. Those guys will be in the mix for sure. Howie Peterson, who played at West Liberty a few years ago, he is a three-time champion, and he's won three of the last five Bordas and Bordas Amateur Classics. He tied the low score mark in 2022 at 126 with a 64 and 62. That's not bad.
0: That's pretty good. That's pretty good right there.
4: It's pretty good. So Howie Peterson just won the Pabian of a very prestigious tournament up at Steubenville Country Club last week, where he broke the scoring record there. So he's coming into this thing red hot. I wouldn't consider him a young guy anymore, but he's late 20s.
2: He's a young guy.
4: Yeah. And speaking of young guys, we got a kid from West Liberty, Adam Gill, who just came off the Division II National Tournament out in Las Vegas, where he played as an individual for West Liberty. Noah Sievertson, who's the West Liberty coach, who won the Cal Cruz Amateur Tournament last year. He's always a chance to win. And there's guys like Kyle Wenzel and Brian Myers, a three-time champion, and
3: Larry List Jr., a three-time champion, who's back in this. And I didn't even mention my pick to win it all, Justin Doerr
0: of Justin Doerr.
3: West Liberty yeah. University. Yeah. He jumped up and finished second last year. And if I was to pick one of these young guns, I'd pick him just because I'm picking him. And
0: right.
3: there could be a number of players win it. It's Crispin. It all comes down to putting. And the back nine will certainly be very interesting Sunday afternoon.
5: And just so you know, one person is, I know you'll recognize the name, is in the field, is Chris Black, the executive director of the West Virginia Golf Association.
0: Yes, Chris and I are longtime friends. Chris is the object of I make fun of him at every chance I get because it's so easy. I said that out loud. Yeah, I did. And actually, the last time I saw him, we had him down here for the West Virginia Junior Championship, Match Play Championship. And actually, a young girl from Wheeling won that at Parkersburg, Ellie West. So that's awesome. And yeah, Chris is such a proponent of golf in West Virginia. He brings a lot of energy and it's really neat. Now we didn't talk about that first flight, you know, the guys who aren't quite in that championship flight, but is a highly competitive first flight. And I personally think that's one of the most interesting things about the Bordas and Bordas is how competitive each flight is. You know, because it's one thing to say, okay, the championship flight's really competitive, but the rest are also a bunch of kind of not mishmash, but kind of mishmash, but they're not. That's a highly competitive flight is that first flight.
3: Well, it used to be everyone played in the championship flight. And then after the first round, we chopped it in half. And then you knew where you were in the first flight the second day. But now we're making you sign up as a first flighter. So you know you're in that flight for Saturday and Sunday. And when I look down through the sheet of players and I see guys who are on the borderline of that 7-8 number who are pretty darn good players, we like to call them sandbaggers. and I'll mention a few of them. My good friend Seth Abraham is one of them. Seth Abraham seems to be really good every year and somehow is in a first flight of everything, but he's a really good player. And
0: Now that we're doing that, let's just say this, okay? Seth Abraham was a member at Woodland Country Club, and I hung out with him for 5 years, and I'm just going to say the phrase, guilty as charged. So there we go. All right, we just did that.
5: What I like about the first flight is, you know, they're people whose index is 7.0 or higher, and if they come out and play well or get near the top of this, they're playing the best rounds of their life for most of these people that actually win, which is nice to see. These are people who, you know, for them to shoot a good score that they get to, it's just nice to see that they come in excited because it's, you know, they're so excited because it's the best they've done. You know, the championship guys, they expect to shoot 62 every day, right? The first flighters come in, you know, if they make pars, they're happy sometimes. So it's good to see them come in and get excited for playing well at their level.
0: Yes, it is exciting. And I know that the only reason I said that about Seth is because I know that he has a decent thick skin and he can take a joke. He can take it. Plus the fact I don't have to see him every day and he's pretty slapped together. So I'm not going to be concerned about it. Physical confrontation.
3: I'll be avoiding him next weekend.
0: Yes, exactly. Exactly. So,
3: yeah, but Rich, you mentioned Chris Slack. I'm happy he's part of this. The Golf Association does a T-Sign sponsorship. He plays every year. He's a super player, as you know. He has a chance to win, I would think. He has the game, and his partner darn well has the game too, Cole Hand. He can certainly get hot, and he has been in the top three of this event for a number of years. So that group could get really hot, even in best ball.
0: Right, exactly. Well, guys, I have to tell you, Tom Godino, Mike Anthony, Scott Blass, all from the Bordas and Bordas Amateur Golf Classic, 52 minutes just flew by. And so I wanted to thank you for your time. I want to congratulate you on the excellent, excellent impact you're making in the community and also the excellent golf tournament you put on year after year after year.
4: Thanks so much for the time, Rich. And follow Bordas and Bordas on all social media. We'll have blowout the budget coverage of the tournament on Twitter and Facebook and our website. The tee sheets will be up soon. 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
0: Awesome. Guys, thanks for your time. Have a great week.
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17: 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Guaranteed human. It won't break my
18: soul. Beyonce is being added to Forbes' annual list of the richest self-made women. The publication announcing that Beyonce made the cut for the first time, estimating her net worth at $1 billion. The singer is ranked at number 39 on the list. This puts her at a tie with Rihanna, whose net worth is also an estimated $1 billion. There's 16 spots behind Taylor Swift, who's worth an estimated $2 billion. A star-studded lineup gracing Radio City Music Hall at Sunday night's Tony Awards.
19: The biggest star of the Tonys may be the host. Pink lives in Manhattan and is a huge supporter of Broadway. Her music has been in a few jukebox musicals like Anne Juliet. Pretty, pretty, please. And Moulin Rouge. It's also the 50th anniversary of A Chorus Line and the 30th anniversary for Rent and Chicago. Among the presenters, Nicole Scherzinger, who won last year for Sunset Boulevard, Megan Thee Stallion, and Sting. I'm Daria Albinger.
20: Blaming all on my roots.
18: Garth Brooks is reportedly considering selling his music catalog. The Wall Street Journal reporting that the deal could be valued as high as $2 billion. If finalized, the sale could include the country singer's rights and catalog of recorded music. It would become one of the most largest sales of a single artist catalog in history. Phoebe Bridgers will head out on her first ever arena tour later this summer. The Grammy-winning singer song.
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3: 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I'm your host, Randy the Tank Tantlinger. You know, spring has definitely long since sprung. I know in a lot of areas it's been raining still. And some snow for you guys that are up north listening to the radio show. You know, we're slowly climbing out of springtime into the summer golf season. Later on in the show, you're going to learn how you can win a trip to St. Andrews, Scotland in 2027. 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Join us in beautiful Stafford, Virginia, this July 18th, 19th. Just go to the website, then we'll talk about it later. Anyway, you could be a hacker and finally get that picture on the Swill Cambridge in St. Andrews. But we'll talk about that later. You know, where it's unusually warm right now, from the last person I talked to, we're talking to Matt with Mount Juliet Golf Resort. Matt, do you know by any chance Cormac Flannery over in Dingle Links?
4: Yeah. Everybody knows Cormac in this country.
3: He's a wonderful man with a great golf game. And we talked earlier this week, and Cormac told me you guys are like having some heat wave going on in Ireland right now.
4: Yeah, it's been balmy. It's been in 30 degrees for us, which is it's pretty mad. We've had that for nearly a week, so definitely sunny southeast of Ireland for us. But the sun's been shining. The grass is growing like crazy on the Emerald Isle. So, as always, you can guarantee some green fairways. And it's been incredible. It's been a great stretch of weather. And hopefully now, as we move into summer, it will stick along with us.
3: You know, folks, when you imagine and you dream and think about traveling to Ireland because you want to see the beauty, the majesty, the Emerald Isle. Is it really as green as people say? And there is no better place to go, whether it's the middle of your golf trip or all week on a golf trip, than the Mount Juliet Golf Resort. Matt, how far south of Dublin are we? We're about an hour, right?
4: Yeah, you're 90 minutes maximum from the airport right to the front door. So a really easy route to travel, all on the motorway down within 9 minutes. So yeah, it's really easy to get to. Nice, easy spot. Adds you in nicely onto the Old Head and gets you across to the west side of the island. So it breaks that trip down as well. And it's a great position really for your location around with Kilkenny and Kilkenny Castle. So there's so much to do in this area. And it's kind of a little bit of a hidden gem, to be honest.
3: Yeah, it is amazing. And folks, we're talking with Matt, and he is director of golf there at Mount Juliet Golf Resort in Ireland. Beautiful, beautiful location, as he mentioned. But when you think of Mount Juliet, folks, I want you to think of class, 5-star accommodations, elegance. All that combined with a championship golf course. We're going to talk about the day Tiger Woods showed up at Mount Juliet and won himself a championship, another victory at Mount Juliet. But Matt, am I far off when I use the adjectives of classy and elegant to describe the atmosphere there at Mount Juliet?
4: No, not at all. It's an amazing property. It kind of takes you back in time, takes your breath away when you go down to the manor house. I mean, the manor's had its restoration. It's absolutely amazing down there. You really can kind of go back in time, I think is the best way to look at it. And you can really see out over Ballylinch Estate. You're kind of looking over all the River Nore there. It's just a real peaceful, tranquil kind of area. And then we have obviously a 330-acre golf course. Where you're saying Tiger Woods is one and Ernie Els is one. You've Bernard Langer and Nick Faldo, some incredible winners, incredible golfers that have played on the golf course. And you add that with equestrian and riding your horse on the trails, you know, all these things are just, it's a beautiful spot. And it's something that everyone really should try and escape from the regular norm to see how we live and how we are back here, because it's a stunning property.
3: Folks, let's talk about accommodations. Okay, Randy, you've got our attention about Mount Juliet. Well, let's talk about those incredible accommodations. I got to visit with Matt and his team just a month ago. Yeah. And your accommodations, you have two options. Matt, let's talk about the Manor House, which I was just thrilled to see that day. I didn't get to spend a lot of time in there. I would have liked to have had a drink at the bar, but I was working that day, if you know what I mean. Describe the Manor House and the renovation that's just gone on there.
4: Yeah, so we've just had a new restoration project there in the manor. It's an old Georgian property. So obviously these things are dated back in history, and we want to restore that and restore its beauty to what it once was. And thankfully under the ownership, they've invested in what is a stunning property, and they've restored it, spent around 8 million euros tidying all that up and restoring it back to its natural beauties and colorways and color schemes. And as you're saying there, Andy, taking a seat and a drink at the bar and the majors overlooking the River Nore is an unbelievable opportunity. And you can go downstairs and we have the cinema located within there as well. So you can kind of sit with your friends and your buddies and watch some sport and kind of enjoy a movie down there with friends and family. And there's 31 bedrooms in there with multiple suite category options. We're an autograph collection resort. So again, having the two properties we're talking of, there's so much option here, you know. Our mark of craft that we talk about is storytelling. So you can sit at the bar, hear some stories from our storyteller. He'll talk around the history, around the ghost in the window, all these kind of things.
3: That ghost in the window. Time out. I didn't hear of a ghost in the window because I believe in ghosts. Yeah. What's that about?
4: So there's once a famous photograph gone and out the front of the manor, so where you would have been stood, and there's the ghost in the window. And it's something that is stuck with time and people have reverted back to it. And, you know, it's like any of these things are stories and they vary. And then you're going into, as you go into the manor, you look back in time into the horse world where you see every winner that's come across from Ballylinch dated back into the 1700s. So you really go back through time. You're stepping into a piece of history and it's become, you are part of that history. You know, we're only the key holder at this current stage. The building carries on and we're restoring it back to what it was when it was a family home. And the 31 rooms that we have there with the Lady Helen restaurant located within it, which is a Michelin star restaurant as well. You really cannot have a better time. It's absolutely exceptional on days like today, and the sun is shining and the mayfly is out on the river. I guess there's a lot of option for you to pass some time and sip a few cocktails maybe.
3: Or go throw a line in the water, folks, and get yourself a nice trout. I don't know if the folks there at the restaurant would cook it up, but I have a feeling that if you landed a trout out of the Nore right in front of the manor, that they might even cook it up for you that night. That's not only the end of the accommodations, a wonderful, wonderful property, the Hunter's Yard. How many rooms are within the Hunter's Yard there?
4: So in total on property, we have 124 with 31 of those suite rooms down in the manor. And then the remaining 93 are up here in the Hunter's Yard. So the Hunter's Yard is really in the center of the estate. It's kind of the hub. The pool is located up here, and the gym and the spa. Like I say, the clubhouse, as you'd have enjoyed there, is a stone's throw away. And you're having your breakfast overlooking the academy area. So you get to watch golf whilst having breakfast, lunch and dinner, if you wish. So you really are submersed in what is a stunning estate, and you're just looking out over the hills into the distance. There's nothing in your way. You're not built up. You're not seeing any city life. So, great place to just switch off, unwind, and really kick back and relax with friends and the family. So, yeah, it's a great property to have that time out of the busy lives that too many have, and we want to try and make a bit of fun and enjoy yourself here.
3: You're listening to the Golfing Around Radio Hour. I'm your host, Randy the Tank Tantlinger. I love Ireland. Matt, we're talking with Matt from the Mount Juliet Resort just south of Dublin, Ireland. And I told Matt about, you know, our family's history coming from the west coast of Ireland. And you, when you go to Ireland, folks, all those things you hear about wonderful hospitality, Irish hospitality, serving dinner with a smile and a crack known in English as a joke. It's all true. It's all real. And when you go to Mount Juliet, you experience the beautiful scenery, but you also experience that tremendous hospitality. I just want to go back to the manor house for a second. And I forget his name, the gentleman that is the manager of the manor house.
4: Jimmy is the man of the house there.
3: He certainly is. He is the embodiment to me, Matt, of Irish hospitality. Not only did he give me a tour of the manor house and the new renovations that went on there, how he was able to do what he did and give me a tour, but be attentive to the guests that were arriving and there. Example, a family came in to have lunch. A little girl had a teddy bear. And with the ease of the Irish lilt of tongue, he was able to move from me to the little girl and the teddy bear and get the family situated to have their afternoon brunch there in Helens. His knowledge of the history of the resort, his charm, his professionalism was amazing to me. And just Jimmy was the embodiment of Irish hospitality, folks. And that's what you're going to get at Mount Juliet. Once you're on property, Matt, your staff made me feel as if I was a long lost relative and welcome home.
4: Yeah, that's the way it is. You know, you're coming into, we treat everybody in the way that we want to make them feel comfortable and relaxed. And Jimmy's incredible at this job and no different to the team here in Hunter's Yard here. You know, you don't want to go away to a hotel or for a break and then feel that you're under pressure and you're in the way. So I think it's really important that we try and make sure everybody's enjoying themselves, relaxed. You know, we can make sure everybody's got a drink in their hand. That's a good start to unwinding. And then some good food, you know, with John Kelly down there as well in the manor, looking after Lady Helen. I mean, the food is exquisite. So you're not going to have a better time than having a few stories by the fire. With the whiskeys underground, and then you've also got the food offering there. So you can really have the time of your life here. And I think that's where we've had such a great couple of years. And people like Jimmy are a refined example to the hospitality industry of what is out there. And we want to make sure that all our guests get to enjoy that, no matter who they meet, whether it's our concierge team, whether it's my golf team, or whether it's Jimmy running the manor. You know, you're all part of our family when you're here. And I think that's really important to kind of keep that feel that everyone's together.
3: Folks, you know, a lot of times at a resort, they'll build a golf course and they put minimal money into the development of it. And it's just kind of an afterthought that, yeah, you can play golf while you're here. That's not the golf course at Mount Juliet. Ells, Tiger Woods, some of the greatest names ever in golf history, have played the course in championship rounds of tournament golf. Matt, your golf course is not only a resort course, it is a player's golf course. Walk us through some of the signature holes, the history of the tournaments, the great names like Tiger Woods that have won there.
4: Yeah, I think you strip it right back. And when you're picking up the phone and you're calling Jack Nicklaus to design your golf course, this was built to be a golf course, and then we happen to now have a

0: I mean, holes like the third, it's when you see how it started and he carved an amazing 175-yard par three out of what was pure marshland is absolutely sensational. And then he's kind of weaved you through the woods down the bottom alongside the river, brought you up into the seventh there, which is one of my favorite holes, and the manor in the backdrop, kind of a little bit of a Jack kind of left to right signature piece there. You have a big par five, and then you step into the back nine with a split fairway. So kind of nice design, bit different designs, you know, two fairways to go out on a par five is the norm. And then as time moved on, we ended up going forwards with a Shell's Wonderful World of Golf. So Fred Couples won that one there. He beat Tom Watson around here. So again, just kept ticking off the names on the list, to which then come the big ones from a tournament perspective, which was 2002 and 2004. And that was the WGC World Golf Championships, the American Express. Kind of the big ones at that stage. There wasn't really much bigger than a major. So to have them in Ireland, and then Tiger wins as being Tiger, and it's the only Tiger Woods venue to have he's won on in Ireland. So that's huge. I mean, even the Ryder Cup wasn't even managed by Tiger here. So, you know, that's the big one for us, is Tiger was a winner and Ernie Els wins in 2004. And you can step through many a signature hole. And I think the 18th is kind of ends in a position where Tiger had gone 71 holes without dropping a shot. And the 18th finally got him on the last day of the Amex to only win by one. He made a bogey on the only bogey of the week for him. And the poor cameraman who clicked on the backswing, I think we'll never ever forget it either. Second shot. So, you know, there's some great stories, but it didn't stop. They continued. We continued with the tournament history, and we wanted more. And we were delighted to bring back the Irish Open in 2021 and 2022. So back-to-back Irish Opens again. And then we hosted the Legends Tour. You know, time moved on, and some of those guys that played in the American Express, the World Golf Championships in 2002, were now here as Seniors Tour. So we've really seen some of those guys go from kind of 30-year-olds to 50-year-olds, and they, you know, they're still able to play.
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6: Hey, welcome back to the Golf Around Radio Hour. I'm your host, Randy the Tank Tantlinger. You know, Ireland. Just when I say the word Ireland, I know it conjures up images in your head of beauty, splendor, perhaps the Clift of Moher that are so beautiful. You know, I've been blessed by God above to go to Ireland. I think this was just my 10th or 11th trip just this past April. And we're going to talk with Cormac Flannery now, who might just be living in, if it's possible, the most beautiful place in all of Ireland. Down in the southwest corner is the Dingle Peninsula. Cormac, am I far off from saying that Dingle might be the most beautiful part of Ireland?
7: Yeah, I think that's a great shout. Firstly, thanks for having me on. It's great to feature here with you guys. We're excited to get a bit of airtime. And yeah, you don't have to take my word from it. It's kind of a National Geographic have highlighted Dingle as one of the top 10 most beautiful places in the world. So I think you nailed it there.
6: Yeah, it's just such a special, special place. And again, folks, when you think and dream of playing golf in Ireland, trust me, Dingle Peninsula, and we're going to get into the Dingle Golf Links here. Cormac is the general manager at Dingle Links. By the way, I need you, Cormac, I need you to go in the clubhouse and see if you can find my jock strap and my golf shoes. I left them in the locker on the left, okay?
7: I think we're on the single rail, Randy. I think, you know, we've dropped price a couple of times, but we're confident they're about to go.
6: Well, look, if you can sell those items in the pro shop, you just buy the boys a round of drinks on me for my used jock strap and shoes. Folks, the Dingle Peninsula is gorgeous, gorgeous. And again, Cormac, this has been my 10th or 11th time to Ireland. And as I told you the day we met, I had never been to the Dingle Peninsula. And maybe we saved the very best for last. So I want you to explain, talk about Dingle Peninsula before we talk about your Dingle Golf Links there.
7: Sure. Dingle Peninsula is the uppermost peninsula in County Kerry. It's the westernmost peninsula in Ireland. The tip of Dingle Peninsula is as far as you can go into the Atlantic. It's next stop Newfoundland and New York, and depending on the route you take over there. Yeah, it is a great fruit, Randy. Let me try and go maybe in chronological order. So I suppose we'll have to give a nod to history here. We had Dingle Golf Club was actually established in 1924. So we had a centenary of the club a couple of years ago. It was located much closer to Dingle Town. And what often happens in Irish history, and even in some of the clubs here, neighboring clubs in Kerry, you'll see that at some point in their history, they were moved from point A to point B, usually due to landowner coming, increasing rent or wanting the use of their land back or whatever. And that was no different here. So Dingle Golf Club was around and open for play until the mid-50s, when they had a considerable hike in their lease for the land holdings. So they started looking around and eventually chose the land up here. And we're in the northwestern tip of the Dingle Peninsula. We're just off the famous Slayhead Drive. So think I told you when you were here, I think I heard a stat from the Dingle Peninsula Tourism Alliance that 10 million international visitors visit Ireland on a yearly basis, and about 1.9 million of them do the Slayhead Drive. So we're pretty, even though we're quite isolated, and as the most western golf club in Ireland, we're a long way from you know, Dublin or the likes. We're actually still really very much on the beaten path. So, Eddie Hackett was engaged to build the course in the 50s and 60s. And it opened for play in 1969. So we've kind of been knocking around this place. We're coming up on almost 60 years shortly enough in this location. What we have here is the Atlantic to the west of us, the north of us, and the east of us in Smerwick. And you kind of have an old sand belt that almost runs and joins the sea on one side to the other. So as you nailed, if we're very lucky, if we grab a shovel or grab a machine and take a few scoops out of the earth, it's pure sand that's underneath. So we have all year round golf for our members. If you can brave the winter elements and the western tip of Ireland, we very seldom get any snow or anything like that. And then in the summer we get hard and fast, you know, traditional links golf at its finest. It's actually what we have right here. I was saying to you before we went live on air, it's actually an unseasonably warm day here, which is rare for us, as you can imagine. We're just under 30 degrees Celsius. And I would say at the moment, if you're playing downhill, downwind, you're pretty much adding, you might have heard of like a 1-2 club wind. It's like a 4 club wind, I would say. If your pitch and wedge goes 130 and you're downwind right now on the first, I think you could hit that club from right out to 175, 180 yards, and it's getting all the way there because it gets fiery out there.
6: 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I'm your host, Randy the Tank Taylinger, joined by my new friend over there in Ireland, Cormac Flannery. And we're talking about his beautiful Dingle Golf Links, which, again, folks, Dingle might be the most beautiful place in Ireland. And that's really hard to say because all of Ireland is beautiful, and I love it there. Cormac, I mentioned to you, my mother's family is from up in the northwest there. And I just love Ireland, folks. But I never thought I'd re-fall in love with Ireland like it was the very first time all over again by going to the Dingle Peninsula and coming and visiting Cormac and the good folks there at the Dingle Golf Links. I highly recommend you put it on your next trip. Or if you want to travel with Golfing Around, get a hold of us. We run tour packages. Cormac, let's talk about some of the signature holes there now. We had some fun out on the golf course, Denny with golftrips.com, and we went out and filmed with you. And I applaud the two of you. Again, the wind was howling that day, people. And Cormac and Denny, who's a great golfer, they just amazed me at their ability to move the ball around in that wind just coming off the North Atlantic like that. Cormac, What are your favorite holes? What are your signature holes there at Dingle Golf Links?
7: Yeah, I think it's a subtle little traditional links. There's different pins and different wind directions will unlock certain holes in certain days. It never really plays the same. I guess on the front nine, like we recently rebuilt the fifth hole, par 3. Which I think is a beautiful little golf hole. It's kind of like an infinity pool looking green. You hit a slightly raised green with just a mountain backdrop and all these reeds, of which the hole is named after. I like 5. And then 8 is probably one of my favorite holes, certainly on the front. It's a risk reward par 4. You can get it with, like, the day we were there, you could get close to it off the tee, longer it'll get on it. But it, likewise, it can play driver 4-iron the following day with the wind around. It's probably my favorite green complex in the whole golf course on number 8. Really subtle, tree bunkers. And, like most true links green complexes, where the pin is will determine where you need to be off the tee. And like what I really love about 8 is very often you're better for a certain pin, missing the fairway 20 yards left, to open up, let's say, a back right pin or a front left pin, because from the middle of the fairway, it'll be very difficult to access some of those. So local knowledge, caddies come into play. I guess 9 is the official signature hole, 440 yard uphill towards the clubhouse, par 4. Some would say aptly named in Irish, Ufren, which is the Irish for hell. Our members say it takes 2 great shots to get up there in 3.
6: Right.
7: Then on the backside, Randy, I know I actually think that little 4-hole run, 8, 9, 10, 11, 11 is a par 5 from the top of the golf course to the back, to the bottom of the course, and it's a slight, it's almost a dogleg right left off the tee and left right in the approach. Really risk-reward hole, plenty of trouble, but again, you put 2 good swings with a long club together and you can have a putt for a 3, so I really love the risk-reward thing. And then I think the final 3 holes, 16, 17, 18, are just, a perfect complement. Short, beautiful, set into the ground, 16. I think we got some videotape on that when you were here. There's an old bridge there and the green sets into the ground. It's one that you want to get as left as you can off the tee to open up the green, but then the fairway is flanked by a burn up the left hand side, so you got to be careful. 17, probably my second favorite hole in the golf course. Par 4, long, again, risk reward off the tee. There's a burn, depending on what tees you're playing, it could be 260 to 285 out. And you might think, oh, I'll never be in that. But I can promise you, if you're here today, it's straight downwind on that hole. And the 250, you could be in there with a 5-iron today, down breeze onto a firm and fast fairway. It's running out and it's catching a lot of people out. Even some of our most experienced caddies got clapped out yesterday because, as you can imagine, we don't get it this hot this early in the year too often. And 18 is a big long par 5. Again, you can have a go when you got the wind behind. Or it can be a 4 shot or into the wind. It's one of those. Great closing hole, par 5. Then you head to the 19th, which is probably another contender for one of my favorite holes.
6: Absolutely. You know, the beauty of Dingle Golf Links, folks, wonderful Eddie Hackett design, a redesign by Christy O'Connor there. But the whole course is framed by the ocean and the mountains that frame around it. It's as if the golf course is in the middle of those beautiful mountains, Cormac, and of course the ocean's right there. It's just one of the most lovely, tranquil scenes you'll ever experience in golf. And you got to get to Ireland. And I recommend highly because, again, folks, many, many years of going and discovering Ireland and rediscovering my favorite courses again. I feel like a child on Christmas morning, Cormac, having discovered Dingle Bay and Dingle Golf Links for the very first time. I feel like it's Christmas morning and I got to open up a brand new toy. And just I want to thank you. Denny and I enjoyed our day there. And folks, Cormac, I'd be remiss if I didn't tell the story. If you're a fan of the movie Slapshot, that famous comedy from the 1970s with Paul Newman and the Hanson brothers and the infamous Ogie Oglethorpe. As we came off the golf course, and as Cormac said, we headed to the 19th hole. Being ever the gentleman that Cormac is, he says, oh, by the way, did you ever see the movie Slapshot? Well, Ogie Oglethorpe is up there having a drink. And sure enough, there was Ned Dowd, who played Ogie Oglethorpe in the movie Slapshot. And Denny, who was traveling with us with golf trips, played college hockey. So those two sat there and talked for close to an hour and a half, 2 hours, and had some beers. But I guess what I'm trying to tell you is, here's an American who lived the Hollywood lifestyle, and he now calls the Dingle Peninsula home. He calls the Dingle Golf Links his watering hole. That should tell you the majesty of Dingle and how special it is. And to be honest with you, Cormac, I wouldn't have trouble living out the rest of my days in Dingle Peninsula and bothering you every day there at Dingle Golf Links.
7: You would be no bother, Randy. I'm sure we could, got to be careful. We could make that happen. You can make that happen, yes. Yeah, it certainly is a great place to live. And Ned is a great guy. Yeah, he comes in here most days for a couple of beers in the middle of the day, and it's pretty cool. He's very unassuming and chilled fellow, so it's great having him around.
4: Howdy, y'all. 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
16: The Pirates fall to the Braves in their series opener. Braxton Ashcraft takes the hill against Spencer Strider today. West Virginia baseball routes Cal Poly in game one of the Morgantown Super Regional. Knicks outlast a late Spurs rally to take a 2-0 lead in the NBA Finals. Hurricanes and Golden Knights face off game three of the Stanley Cup Finals tonight, tied at a game apiece. And tonight, the 158th running of the Belmont Stakes. I'm Trey Bender.
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18: A busy weather pattern stretches across much of the nation this weekend. Strong thunderstorms are expected from portions of the Great Lakes and Midwest into parts of the Northeast, with some storms capable of producing damaging winds, hail, and heavy downpours. Scattered showers and thunderstorms will also affect parts of the Mid-Atlantic and New England. Along the Gulf Coast, tropical moisture continues to fuel widespread showers and thunderstorms from Texas to Louisiana, Mississippi, and Alabama. Some locations could see torrential rainfall and localized flash flooding, especially near the coast. Across the plains, warm and humid conditions will help spark additional rounds of afternoon and evening thunderstorms, while the southeast remains hot and muggy with scattered storms. Meanwhile, the southwest stays firmly in summer mode. Desert cities, including Phoenix, will soar above 100 degrees under mostly sunny skies, while much of California remains dry and seasonably warm. And that's a look at your national forecast. I'm Jim Forbes.
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3: 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But first, our panel of resident golf nuts, Fife's Dave Kerr. Dave, how are you doing today? What have you been up to?
4: Very well, Malcolm. Yep. Managed to make it out onto the golf course today for the first time in a wee while. I won't spoil it for everyone else, but you and I managed to put away a tough pair of opponents in an alternate shot match up at Archer Field. Given 10 strokes is never easy, and we didn't make it look easy, to be fair. But we came through in the end, and that's what counts.
3: Foursomes is a great thing in Scottish golf, and I think they call it American alternate shot in the States, but I think alternate shot, they actually do play alternate shot, so if you hit the last putt, you take the last drive. So foursomes is alternate shot, foursomes is not alternate, foursomes is foursomes. You drive alternate holes. Alternate shot, actually, you do exactly that.
4: I'm terribly glad I was driving half the holes today, yes. As you were.
3: Oh, how are you doing?
5: I'm well, Malcolm. Thanks for that. Smarting a little bit, you know, you've made light of my, Heart of Midlothian follower status over many podcasts. And, you know, for those who do follow and listening to this fairly recently, you know, you'll know why I'm hurting. But I'm buoyed with optimism, Malcolm. And, I'm also optimistic that I'm going to get a game of golf in this weekend at Archerfield, Dave. So I couldn't wait for your invitation any longer. Had to take up another Aussie friend. So all good, my friend. All good, Malcolm.
3: Good stuff. And I'm Malcolm Duck, out of work, hotelier and restaurateur, and looking for any work that might be going. Today we have on the podcast Big Davey Scott, who is a saxophone player. But he's not just a saxophone player, he's a bit of a legend in golf. But before we start, we had Scott and Gavin Hastings on just a few weeks ago, an episode I know a lot of you enjoyed. Scotty Hastings very sadly crossed the bar in mid-May, just a couple of days ago after recording this, after a long, long battle with cancer. Scott was just an amazing guy. I've never seen so many tributes from around the world. I've never seen anything quite like it. We didn't really cover his rugby career because it was very golf-focused, and golf was a major, major part of his life, especially when he was fighting cancer. But he was one of the best rugby players in his day, fiercely competitive, intimidating in attack and defence, but with an impish sense of humour. First guy in trouble. Well, actually, you got in trouble, not he always managed to skive. He did a huge amount of work for charity, especially mental health. His wife, Jenny, was bipolar. It was typical of Scott that it was him that pushed to get the podcast done, and I'm so glad he did it. His humour is infectious. You always smiled in his company. Our thoughts are with his kids, Carrie-Anne and Corey, and his brothers, the indomitable Gavin, who he shared so much with, Graham and Ewan, and his dad, Clifford. So we think of them, but he would say, carpe diem, the day moves on. And today, we welcome Big Davy Scott. And Davy, what inspired you? Where did it all stand? So Davy's at Dumbarney, but I don't know where to start with what he does, where he is, but we'll get into that. Where did it all start for you? What, 3 years ago?
6: Yeah. First of all, thanks so much for inviting me, to join your podcast. It's exciting for me to speak about a little bit about my career, but more importantly, I think the golf courses that I've been involved with. So my most recent golf course, now I'm not planning on moving on, is Dumbarney Golf Links. I joined there in 2020, just in early January, and got a great team of heads of department in, and just ready to open up in the middle of May when COVID hit in the middle of March, which was not ideal because we were finishing the clubhouse. There was only about a month left to finish the clubhouse, and then COVID hit. So all of a sudden, we've got no facilities at all. And with the Scottish Government, they actually allowed golf to be played, families only to begin with, from the 29th of May. So we had to quickly think on our feet and make some changes and find some solutions. So we ended up getting a stretch tent. We got an outdoor barbecue, and we borrowed a beer van that used to be down at the 10th tee on the old course. And it had St. Andrews Brewing Company on the outside of it. So we had pouring beer, we had bacon rolls and burgers and chicken burgers 7 days a week with a stretch tent, some après, food and beverage, and everybody's loving it. And so we managed to hit the ground running 29th of May and became very popular very quickly, fortunately, for a lot of people right around Scotland that came over to play the new links. So that was an interesting start, that's for sure. But we managed to make a small profit in year one. And in year two, we managed to get the builders back, and they completed the clubhouse, and we got in there in late spring. And then later on that season, we hosted the Women's Scottish Open, the likes of Lydia Cole and Dame Laura Davis playing. Ryan O'Toole won it that week. And fortunately, it was televised by Sky and also Golf Channel. It's a dual-sanctioned event. And so we got some great coverage in the US when there was still a bit of a lockdown going on with COVID. And so many people saw the golf course on their TVs and they're like, wow, check that place out, because it was sunshine, there was a stiff breeze and everything that an overseas player would imagine links golf is all about, is hard, firm fairways, hard greens with, some interesting movements on the greens, lots of water visually out there, and tall grasses in the rough as well. So making, some challenging, golf out there with the wind. But the bump and run shot that we all, associate with links golf was absolutely prevalent that week. And so people were very keen to find out a bit more about us and go through their tour operators and say, hey, can we add Dumbarney Links onto the itinerary? Great. So really from that launching pad, I think, of the Lady Scottish Open helped us greatly get to where we are now. And that's a pretty busy club, 6.5 years on.
3: It's interesting, actually, because when that COVID happened, no one's heard us talk about Tom Lovering. We'll be doing another day. I hate to give Tom Lovering a positive plug. Tom does a lot for golf, a real character. But that place, that time COVID was done, nobody could come from abroad. And Tom Lovering really kind of activated golfers in Scotland through bunkered golf breaks. And that also gave you, I think, quite a big exposure to the Scottish golf community. Did that help you a lot?
6: Well, there's no question. And then, you know, when social media has been such a massive help as well. So you get a lot of people from the West Coast and from, you know, coming up from Edinburgh as well, playing this new links course. It's it flatters a little bit our course when you get it on a calm day and you can get the ball a long way down there. It's not intimidating off the tees, a wide latitude for play. So you can give it a real good hit with the driver, be a little bit offline and still find your ball and still shoot it onto the green or get close to the green. So a lot of people on calmish days were probably beating their handicap and by several shots. So people like to break their handicap. Let's face it, you have some of your best days, not necessarily with your best friends or the best golf course, but actually one of your best scores is so memorable. So a lot of people making some good scores around our place. It's very photogenic. You've got a lot of lovely vistas, high vistas around the golf course with great sea aspect behind. So that makes for good social media posts. So yeah, Tom did a great job, you know, bringing in, you know, thousands actually of golfers to us. It was very helpful. We didn't have many overheads since we had three porta cabins and a stretch tent and an outdoor barbecue. So a very small team. But we, you know, we were delighted to get that extra business that he pulled together. So he's certainly an out-the-box thinker, and he helped us in many clubs, actually, during that difficult period.
7: Mm-hmm. What's your philosophy in kind of life that you brought to the golf club?
6: My own personal philosophy might go back to my King's Barnes days. I was fortunate to be employed there for 8.5 years as director of golf. And I was employed by Mark Parson, who's sadly no longer with us. He was a managing director there, and his mindset was trying to make everything as perfect as it possibly can be, and always looking for perfection, always keeping on getting better and better and evolving all the time, and have a happiness in the team. You've got to employ people with a positive mindset, with a can-do, yes, now what's the question mindset. We've all heard these expressions. And then so when I was at King's Barnes, I set up the team there, and I had a blank bit of paper, and he said, right, write down the ideal team. So I had a sketch, right, ideal team, and then we put some numbers together about what the costs were, and who would be leading from a supervisory standpoint. So we put it in place. Unfortunately, it worked out, you know, pretty well. And we just, you know, refine it as the years went on. And then at Dunbarney Links, Clive Clark, the chairman, he pretty much did the same. I was the first hire for the team. And then I was then responsible then for bringing in the heads of department, which included then head of reservations, who was in first. Then you've got then head chef, you've got food and beverage manager, you've got head golf pro, and you've got an accountant, head accountant as well. So the great thing is, I wasn't inheriting any bad wood or, you know, are people that are...
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0: fourth episode coming to you live out here in Fulton. Well, we've been all over the place for our episodes, but we're back in Fulton here at the original Generations Restaurant and Pub for the Monday Night Gold Rush. That's right. This is the Monday Night Gold Rush. This is the underground podcast and radio show for the Wheeling Miners. 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That's 1400 AM and that's 103.9 FM. I'm your host. I'm Uncle Tim. I'm here every single week. We started our first show was here. Then our second show was down at the arena. And then last week we did it on Tuesday. And well, now we're back to our normal Monday slot. So with that said, our first segment is always that we have every single week with our show is always going to be with our coach. So let's welcome back to the stage one more time our good friend and our coach, Coach Mac, Coach Chris McKinney. Welcome back to the stage, Coach. Good to see you.
1: And thanks for having me back. Always a pleasure and have fun on the show with you.
0: It's really good to be back with you, Coach. We get to play football this week. What do you think?
1: Yeah, finally. You know, boys been sitting around having practices and not playing games. So we've had 2 weeks of that, two bye weeks in a row. And I think that's kind of – we were in a good place on offense and on defense as well. Made a couple of additions, a couple of subtractions on the team. And I think that we'll be ready to go.
0: Yeah, Coach, I know we've made a lot of moves. We've had a gentleman that moved on. We talked about that last week. You brought in some fresh blood for us. How much fresh blood since we talked last Tuesday?
1: We've got a fresh offensive lineman in Mr. McLam, who's sitting here at the bar with us tonight. We also have a DB named Hargrove, Malik Hargrove. We added him. Pretty good player, really bigger size DB, which is something that we need. We've all had smaller ones in the past. But, you know, with our number one defense in the league, I think that it didn't matter what size they were, they got the job done.
0: Was Malik with us Thursday night at the team feed? Was that the...
1: He was.
0: That's a big boy.
1: He's not small at all.
0: He's built like a you-know-what house, man.
1: Yeah, he looks definitely like a linebacker, built like outside linebacker, and can move and can hit, which is something that we need from our DBs tackling. Teams like to run, especially when they get close to the red zone. So we're going to want to deal with that. And we got the right guy for it.
0: Yeah, you did. I mean, he seemed like he fit right in. Did he know some of the guys prior, or did he just fit in and click that well?
1: I think he knew one or two guys prior. He ended up, transferring from a big school to D3 Guilford College. That's where I ended up going after I left NC State. So, we had that in common, and that was a good thing. And I think that he's going to be a good fit for the team. You know, we need a hard hitter and a big boy like that.
0: So there we go. You stole what I wanted. My next question was, I love when you could pry me, and you haven't even seen my notebook. It's on the other side. Guilford College. So you went to Guilford. Malik went to Guilford. You came from where you went to for Guilford. What is so attractive about Guilford that it's producing gentlemen like yourself and like Malik and whatever? What's the attraction there? Tell me.
1: I think it's, North Carolina is a college state. I think there's so many colleges right on top of each other that it's a good place. My mom grew up in Winston-Salem, not far from Greensboro, and I grew up in Raleigh, which is not far from Greensboro as well. I think one's 10 minutes away, one's an hour away. So being that I went there every year of my life growing up, it was like home to me, and that's why it was attracted to me.
0: Well, you say Greensboro. I don't think there's many places down there that aren't too much of a stone's throw from Greensboro. I mean, you said Guilford College, obviously. There's Duke down there. There's Wake Forest down there. There's NC State. There's University of North Carolina. There's App State. I mean, there's a lot of football in North Carolina, that's for sure.
1: There definitely is. You know, growing up in Raleigh, I was, 5 minutes from NC State. I was 45 minutes from North Carolina A&T, 10 minutes away from North Carolina Central. We've got so many. Duke and Carolina were 15 minutes away. I mean, that's how close and how tightly packed all the universities are in North Carolina towards each other. So it's a good place for football, lots of great basketball, of course. And, it's great growing up there. It's nice. There's grass, there's trees. It's not like New York City. It's a family, I think, state and city.
0: It's a beautiful place. Now, when I was growing up, I know you told us about growing up in Germany and everything else. If people haven't heard the story about Coach, go back and listen to some of our prior episodes about Coach's upbringing and not being able to speak English. And now he speaks English. Now he's a coach and all everything that Coach has done. I mean, your career and your life, your whole life story is just impressive to begin with. But in my house, when I was growing up, we were a house divided. My brother liked Duke and I liked Carolina. Did you have a house divided as well over Carolina sports or anything?
1: I think everybody in our house hated Duke. Nobody likes the Blue Devils. We respected how good they were. But, you know, my sister took some classes during the summer at Carolina. Plus, you know, there was constant NCAA championship basketball players at my house at the pool and stuff. So they got along and they used to come over to the house, like Carter and Rasheed Wallace and those guys. And I got funny stories I can't tell you over the airways, but man, there's a hilarious, hilarious guys.
0: It sounds like we could share some stories then, because my uncle was big time down in Carolina, Burroughs Welcome, Glaxo Welcome, whatever. And his neighbor, Morris, used to sell cars to a lot of the guys from both Duke and NC. So it was, but Gator, my brother, I hope you're out there listening. Did you hear that? No one liked Duke.
1: Nobody really likes the Blue Devils. You know, we respect all the rings that they have and things like that. But, you know, their gym is 1980-ish and old looking. And you know what? Nothing like Carolina blue in there. And everybody loves Carolina. I mean, you look up in the sky and that's what color it is. So, I mean, you know, even though I went to NC State and I'm 100% Wolfpack, you can't help but be either Duke or Carolina fan. I'm definitely a Carolina fan.
0: And the Dean Dome. You can't beat the Dean Dome. I'll never forget one time we were down there. I was just a kid, and we met Spud Webb when I was just a little kid. I couldn't believe how tiny that man was, and the fact that that man could dunk. Like,
1: they're all tiny.
0: We were down there for some Olympic thing. I couldn't get over it, but that's great. We'll have to have some of those stories off the air, Coach, because we can't let everybody else hear about those stories.
1: Definitely. Coach K's tiny, too. They're all little tiny guys. You would never believe that they run grown men, and they know how, and they're damn good at doing it.
0: Oh, yeah, they do. So switching gears, like I said, that's great. We get to talk about where you're from and everything else. But switching gears, we got a game Saturday, and Sip just about had a heart attack when I said Sunday, and I did that on purpose, Sip, just to see what you do. I think Sip's probably had about 1,300 heart attacks.
1: You're about to have a heart attack right there. I understand. Trust me, I don't want a game on Sunday either. Don't worry about it.
0: No, so Maryland, we're going to play the Maryland War Eagles, is that correct?
1: Yeah, the American War Eagles, they're a pretty good team. They got a good quarterback, a little left-handed guy, about 6'3". They should pose a pretty good game, and I'm excited to finally have somebody in a different color jersey to play against.
0: So you're watching film. Have you been watching film, or what have you been watching on them?
1: I have been watching film. I've been watching them on YouTube. I've been watching them on their game exchange film, and they're up front, I think, is where the bigger difference is. I think that we're a little bit stronger, but again, we're going to have to prove it, and that's why I can't wait for Saturday.
0: Yeah, I'm excited for Saturday. Saturday's our big Tunnel Ridge Coal Miner Appreciation Night, and if you're a coal miner, you can come out to the game, and you get a ticket for $5 with Coal Mine ID, and I think that's pretty cool. We talked about coal mines and wanting to do coal mine thing, and you and I were not privy to the fact that Sip had already set something up. What did you say last week about the coal miners? You don't care if they've showered or whatever, just come as dirty as
1: you. No, I want the coal miners to come in with, you know, dirty shirts, dirty boots, come in there, get some beer, and have a good rowdy time, and sit right behind our opposing team. And I think that'll be a great thing for us and the whole city. I think it'd be a great thing.
0: Well, yeah, you know, I'm looking forward to the game. I'm looking forward to everything else, and I'm hoping that we're going to pack the place. I mean, we want to acknowledge the fact of what's happened in the past 2 weeks down at the arena. Wheeling Nailers put in a hell of a season this year, and they did not give up until the end. I don't know, Coach, if you got to watch the end of the game on Saturday. Their heart was still in it. They were beating down the Everblades, all because there was one gentleman in game one that chose to not answer the bell. So you know what? They took the bell to the entire team in like the last 5 minutes, and they literally, if you look at how many penalties there were in the final 10 minutes of the game, there were tons of 10-minute penalties. They had enough. And it's all because one gentleman didn't answer the bell. But I want to give it out to the Nailers, because the Nailers, they played a heck of a season, and it was a heck of a good last game they gave us. And again, you know, we didn't get to play again on that Saturday, and it shows that you know, we were willing to work with them and everything else. So I just want to give them a hearty congrats.
1: Oh, definitely congratulations to the Nailers. They had a great season. The one game that I did go to them, they looked awesome. I mean, what a crowd that they had out there too. The whole Wheeling area, Bellevue, Belmont, you know, St. Clairsville, all those places together. You guys put on a heck of a show, and they put on a show for everybody. They were a hell of a team, and I hate to see them knocked out, but congratulations on the team on this great season.
0: Right, so now that it's going to be another Saturday in the wheel, where are they going to be at this Saturday? They need to be at the West Bank Arena for who? For us, that's right?
1: That's right. You need to come see us at West Bank Arena, you know, 7 p.m. this Saturday. We're going to put a heck of a show on for everybody out there. I think you guys will fall in love. I know the kids and everybody else will fall in love with the game. And I just love to see the whole community there.
0: So what can they look forward to when they come to, if you've never come to a Wheeling Miners game, Coach, they've never been to a Wheeling Miners game. They're going to come into the West Banco Arena. They've come because they're following us on social media. I've been just sharing stuff like crazy. You've been all over the place, making our team look good. Sip's been out there all through the community. I mean, tomorrow morning, Sip and I got to go to a breakfast at like 7 o'clock in the morning and give some kind of speech because that's what we're trying to do in building our, I mean, we're going down to Marshall County. We're in a high county right now. We're going down to Marshall County to take care of that. What can the fans expect when they walk into that arena on Saturday? What are we going to give them? What do you want to tell them about the experience?
1: They're going to get a well-coached, hard-nosed, passionate team, blue-collar, working-looking team, just like the area that we live in. A lot of hard hits against the walls. You know, a family-friendly environment. The guys do react and you know, counteract and go back and forth with the crowd, and it's part of the game, and I think everybody loves it. And that's what you're going to get when you come there: good family environment and lots of fun for everybody.
0: Yeah, they're going to come in, and they're not only going to get a football game, they're going to get a show. We like to do it up. We've got to the Mind Line, Caitlin Yoho with her Mind Line that she does. Unbelievable. I mean, you know, they'll be out there on the street getting everybody ready. As long as it's not raining. If it's raining, they'll be inside getting everybody ready. And then they come in, and they get up in the stands, and they get everybody rocking and rolling with that. And then you get our DJ Daner's there when Daner can be there. If Daner's not there, he makes sure we have Hayden Tennell. Hayden gets the crowd going with the chants and the songs and gets them dancing. And then there's some idiot named Uncle Tim that runs around with a microphone telling everybody to make no. I mean, oh my, that's me. But that's the fun that we have. You know, we've had bands in there. We've got all kinds of other stuff coming up. So it's not just that you're coming to a game. You're getting the show. Steve Novotny, for crying out loud, he's our PA announcer. You're gonna hear him do the play by play live, if you will. He'll tell you where we're at, what the touchdowns are, who scored this, that, and the other. And then it's just a good time. Even the flag crew is a lot of fun. They're local. They're a lot of local guys. The refs are all local guys. Yeah. And they don't. And the thing that I like about the flag and the ref crew is they don't play Homer. They do not play Homer at all. You want to talk about them at all? Because no, I like Jeff the ref. Jeff's the one. Jeff and I have a lot of fun with him, but he's strict and fair, you know?
1: Yeah, Jeff's a great guy. He's keeps it even. It's fair. I mean, we've got some tough calls at home against our team, and he explains it to me, and he's absolutely correct. But he's the very same with the other team. We don't get, you know, home calls like that, but I would much rather have Jeff and his crew. They're the best crew in the league. I'd much rather have them than any other crew that we've been a part of this season, by far, hands down.
0: Now, you know, we talk about Jeff. We talk about all the refs. We talk about them all. My dad knew a lot of those guys. What do you feel about the addition of the Rent-A-Center instant replay booth? Do you feel that helps a lot with what we're doing? I mean, the first game, everybody could see it. We didn't like that, and I said, hey, I talked to Scott down to the arena. I said, let's put some black pipe and drape around it. I can't see. How do you feel about that? I mean, I know it does take some time away from the game, but do you think how do you like it?
1: It might take some time away from the game, but it looks a lot more professional. I think that it makes the replay booth look a lot more official than just a TV out there on display or a laptop out there. I think they do a good job with it, and I think we're 50-50. At home with the replays, and the ones that we needed, we got. So that's the most important thing. So
0: for the fans out there that understand how the SIP is making some kind of the motions at us, for the fans that don't understand the replay, when does it decide that a play needs replayed? And do you have a challenge flag? And if you have a challenge flag, how many do you get per half, per quarter, whatever, so that the fans understand when we go to that instant replay what it's all about?
1: Well, we do have a challenge flag. I have one. You get one per half. If you win them both, then you get an extra one at the end. So that's always a good thing. As far as I usually get a call from one of the coaches on the sideline that I'm having watch a certain position to see if they're illegal defense or anything like that, or if they got a fumble or if we got a fumble, things like that, that would help our cause. That way, I don't just waste a challenge. So I do have a crew of guys that help me, all on the coaching staff, and thank God for that, because I think we've done pretty well on challenges this year.
0: So we call it the eye in the sky then. So the eye in the sky.
1: We call it the eye in the sky. It's more like the eye on the bench.
0: Eye on the bench. Wow, they're not even that high up. So they did. So
1: right.
0: How do they get you the information? How do they tap you?
1: We have headsets, and they tell me in the headsets, they're like, hey, you need to challenge this play. They fumble, we got the ball back, or, you know, it was a catch or it wasn't a catch. And then I challenge it then. From my perspective behind the team, there's so much that I'm watching that there's no way possible I can catch everything. So I'm so glad that they're there to help me out.
0: There's no way you can catch everything. You know, I talked about me running around the arena. I barely get to see the game because I'm doing whatever. And I can only imagine there's times you're sitting there drawing up a player, you're looking at whatever, and you're going to miss things. And that's why you have the staff that you have. We talked about the amazing staff that you have, and we'll get into that. I think next week I'd like to get a couple of the staff guys in and maybe a player or two.
1: Yeah, I'd love to get Coach Mott nice over here, get Coach Mike, get him out of the house. He's doing laundry probably right now. So, yeah, it'd be good to have him. He's a funny guy. You guys would love to talk to him.
0: Oh, both of them are a lot of fun, and you're a lot of fun yourself, Coach. Sip's a lot of fun. We're having a lot of fun with this team, and we're looking forward to the community coming out and supporting us. We want to once again thank Generations Restaurant and Pub for having us out here and feeding a couple of us and taking care of us. This building's been here a long, long time. 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That's right, iHeart Radio. 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Well, that said, Coach, thanks for coming up. We're going to take our little break. You're going to go make some trades. You're going to do whatever it is you need to do. And we'll be back for our second segment of Episode 4 of Monday Night Gold Rush.
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11: 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I want to thank my good friend Serena for coming up there and making sure I had the volume correct. Had a little, somebody touched a little volume during the half, but that's okay. We love the DePlaga family out here, and give it up for Luke for coming in to check on us. But it is now that part of the show. This is our fourth show. This is segment two, and we changed the format to be last week, every first segment will be with Coach, and well, here we are with our segment. We call this Jamming with the GM. So if you want to welcome to the stage my good friend, Mr. Chris Cipriani. We call him Sip. Sip, what's happening this week?
12: Oh, good things, Tim. And thanks for having me back.
11: Well, thanks for coming back. I mean, I don't think you have a choice. I think I kind of told you. If not, we'll wrestle out in the parking lot. I'm joking.
12: That's right. I guess I kind of put you in this position right now.
11: Yeah, you know, it's all right. It's like indentured. No, I'm joking. It's a lot of fun. I'm having a lot of fun doing this show. I hope you are too.
12: Likewise. No, it's great. It's great to now be in a week when someone says, when are you playing next? And I can actually give them a definite answer. I mean, I know you guys talked in the first segment about the Nailers. And yeah, they had a great season. And of course, their success, continued success at kind of unfortunately put us on a holding pattern for a couple weeks. So it's kind of bittersweet now that their season's over, but the good part is now we can move forward without anything holding us back.
11: You know, the thing is, Sip, you know, we persevered through it all. We moved shows, we moved football games, absolutely, we moved everything, and we showed we're committed to not just the Nailers, but we're committed to the Valley. And we got to see how symbiotic an arena could work with us. We got to see how symbiotic another professional sports team would work with us. And then we got to see how a city came around all of us. I mean, everything from City Hall to the mayor, to the city manager, to the council, to the police department. I mean, we have had nothing but amazing support on both sides for everybody. And I think that's, you know, we started talking about this thing. We're trying to create the city of champions.

0: Chris, I think we're on our way. Granted, you know, we give the best to our Nailers for what they did. And we hope the next year they're going to be even stronger and get that cup. And we hope we get to do what we get to do. But my goodness, to see this city come together, I mean, unbelievable.
1: No, and you're absolutely right. And that's one of the things, I guess, that was kind of frustrating to me, excuse me, the past 2 weeks is, you know, when we talked about last week as far as in social media, some of the negative posts and so forth, where people really don't understand the logistics of what we were dealing with. And like you said, it wasn't just us, or and as far as the help. I mean, what the arena folks do is just, if they had any idea, it's just mind-boggling in terms of you have ice, and then you have a graduation, and then you have a football field, and then you have a concert, whatever. You know, the things that they go through to do that, to accommodate all the things that we enjoy at that arena. And you also touched on, and you're right, as far as, and that's still part of the city, as far as the city coming forth in terms of trying to give us the assistance that we need to move forward. So, yeah, I just wish people would have it show a little bit more patience and kindness and bear with us. And now, knowing that the next Saturdays, every Saturday in June, you've got something to do in Wheeling at the arena, and come and support the Miners.
0: Absolutely. They have something to do every single Saturday in June now, and hopefully past June as we go into the playoffs and we do all that stuff that we're supposed to do with that. You know, we talked on the last episode about why it was so hard to move a game, and about the league and where we're in, and the fact that these men that play football for us have jobs, and they have 9-to-5 jobs. And, you know, because somebody posted the other day, they said, well, why can't they just play at 9 o'clock on Sunday? Again, some of those gentlemen have jobs. But think about the arena staff. I mean, that arena staff's been slammed, and there's only so many union hands, and there's only so many guys that work at the arena. There's only so many Scots. There's only so many Henches. We don't live in New York City. We don't have a giant union to come in and supplement that. So I'm glad that we got to see it ourselves, and I hope that the community continues to listen to this and understand that we're not blowing smoke, folks. No. There is so much that happens down there that we're blessed.
1: You know, for instance, you mentioned one name at the arena. You mentioned Scott, and Scott's incredible. I mean, every time I go there, he's there. And if I say, hey, Scott, I need to get into here. If there's part of the arena I need access to or whatever. Okay, and he comes and meets me, takes care of me. And then Saturday night, I decided, you know, my son and I went down to the Nailers game, and there he was out on the Zamboni, as well as doing everything else that he does. I'm like, does this guy ever go home?
0: Same as Malarkey. I mean, there's Justin.
1: I mean, go down the list.
0: Right? You know, there we are. We moved the show down to the arena, and Boston's trying to get out of the arena, and, you know, he's stuck to using his walker, and my directions were bad, and he runs into Justin. Justin gets him out of the building, and that's on a Monday. And then, like, we're moving our meeting tomorrow just for Justin because they have so much happening at the Capitol and the arena.
1: Right.
0: So, again, we just can't say enough great things about our arena. I'll probably talk about them every episode just because I feel blessed to work with those people.
1: No, and you're right. And it's not – and I guess I'm saying this because I wish everybody in the listening area here and anybody who ever goes to any event at the arena understands what it takes and have an appreciation for those people because they're outstanding. They're outstanding. They truly are.
0: You know, the biggest, you know, whenever the position came up, I know a lot of people that threw their hat in. I threw my hat in, and I know a couple others that threw their hat in, and Kelly was the correct decision. Kelly was the correct answer, and Kelly has really turned around the arena and the what happens at the Capitol. And I couldn't be, like I say, I couldn't be any more thrilled to just be a part of this. So you know,
1: no, and you're right. And as far as you know, my specific job here and role with the Miners, you know, there's been different things as far as, you know, we always talk about our ticket promotions and so forth, and I've leaned on them tremendously in terms of saying, you know, hey, what about this, or can we do this, or what do you think? And as you know, they've helped with ideas and have contributed to that. So
0: they've been more than gracious with ideas and with helping, and we're talking about promotions. But going into promotion, this is a promotion that this coming Saturday, it's a huge promotion. giant sponsor in Tunnel Ridge. It's Coal Mine Appreciation Night. Chris, $5 tickets for the coal miners. Is that correct?
1: Yes. Yes. And I just want to take a moment and give a huge shout out to Tunnel Ridge. You know, from my understanding, they jumped in involved with this organization from the first year, hence being the Wheeling Miners. And they obviously take pride in what they do and being miners and wanted to be part of this. And they have been. And basically, Saturday's game, aside from, they'll probably bring probably close to 100 employees just from Tunnel Ridge to the game. I don't know if you're aware of that. And as you do know, I had mentioned to you before the show, and they're going to be involved in all aspects of the game, from the ball presentation, coin drop, even an employee singing the national anthem. So I think that really adds to their involvement to make it a full sponsored game.
0: It adds so much. It also adds a lot of work to me because you got to make sure I get all those names and digits and all that stuff I need for the script. Because the script, folks, if you don't understand the script, how script works, the script is kind of like, a play has a script. We write a script of how we expect announcements and everything else to have to happen. And this is such a big event for us with Tunnel Ridge that I want to make sure that Tunnel Ridge gets all the props that they need, all the dues that are owed to them.
1: I'll help you.
0: And we're going to get this right because Tunnel Ridge, we truly appreciate you. We appreciate all your support and we appreciate everything we're doing. So Chris, we know we're coming into the Coal Miner Appreciation. What else do you want to talk about that game? What else can we expect with it being Coal Miner Appreciation Night?
1: Well, the fact that we're now back after the 2 week hiatus, if you will, I hope people come out and now take their hockey sweaters off and put their football jerseys on.
0: Yeah.
1: I just can't emphasize that enough. I mean, Mac had mentioned in the first segment, as you did as well, how the community had rallied around our Nailers. I'm now imploring people, rally around us, rally around the Miners. It's rallying around the community.
0: I like that, rally around the community. So we have a special jersey we're selling this year. It's tie-dyed. We had our 70s Knights tie-dyed, but we decided the fan jersey all season would be tie-dyed. And on it is the number 9. And why is it the number 9, Chris? Why did we choose the number 9 on that jersey? Do you remember? We chose it because, well, that's the 9th man in the seats. And, we got 8 guys on the field and the 9th man out in the seats. And so do you want to talk about that special jersey we're selling and how cool that is and how we want to see the 9th man everywhere in the seats?
1: No, because it's, anybody who's played any sports, knows that it's a lot more fun and more exciting when you have the crowd, when you have people in the stands cheering you on, and not just in the stands, but like I said, cheering you on and being involved. So yeah, the 9th man on the field, so to speak. I mean, I know our coach loves it. I'm sure our players love it. And it's not just aside from the shirts being cool too.
0: Oh, the shirts are cool, but it's all about the support, we want to give a big congratulations to Central Girls took the state championship and we talk about support in the stands. We talked about 70s Night. My good buddy Yon and his daughter that graduated high school. Well, his other daughter, she's a sophomore and she's the ace for pitching down at John Marshall. And he was just texting me. He's like, hey, I just made it to my hotel. Whatever, I'll get you everything you need for whatever else is you're doing. That's what it's all about. It's not just mom and dad coming to the high school game. It's not just grandparents coming to that. It's everybody coming to everything, no matter where we're at in the valley, where we're at in the community. It takes a community to make these things happen. And it's all sports. It's not just your kid, because these guys, right, these gentlemen are here. I look at them just like family as well,
1: You're right. And that's one of the things, now that school's out, that's another thing as far as you can kind of, I guess I'll piggyback on to one of the other promotions that we've had since the beginning of the season is our student ID for $10 tickets, no fees, whether it's a high school ID or college ID. And now that everyone's home for the summer, I encourage that. I mean, for something, for 3 hours on a Saturday to have some exciting fun and something to do. And I really can't get into to another idea that I have that you had mentioned, you know, the high schoolers that have done well finishing up with some of the state championships and so forth. But that's something that I want to work on to try to recognize them and bring them in a future game.
0: Well, you know, this Valley, the local sports for the Ohio Valley Athletic Conference this year have just dominated the state of Ohio, and they have dominated the state of West Virginia. And we are working something actively for the recognition of everybody and the kids that just graduated. I mean, that's a big thing. I remember when my stepson graduated last year. I mean, we never thought we'd see it. I'm joking, Timothy. I love you. But you graduate. And it's not always just about sports. It's like we say, it's just about community. It's about feeling a sense of community and a belonging.
1: No, and again, I keep saying all the time, I'm one of the positive people that live in this community that I get upset when I hear people say, oh, there's nothing to do in Wheeling. And it's kind of like, there's plenty to do. You just have to get off your couch and put your phone down.
0: I could sit here and ramble on for days and for hours about that thing. There's nothing to do in Wheeling. You know, there's a song from the Grateful Dead, and one of the lines says, "Don't tell me this town ain't got no heart. You just got to poke around. You just got to poke around, literally, seriously. That's all you got to do."
1: No, and like, you know, you mentioned about my relationship and working with the city. I mean, I had that conversation just Thursday with the mayor, and we were talking about. And then, and of course, you know, obviously it infuriates him more than it does me. It's like, do you realize everything we have? And I said, yeah. And I said, and we just got to keep doing it. And those who enjoy it will participate. But I just want people to take advantage of the entertainment factor and what we have going on here, and support what you have.
0: Yeah, we're going to make it happen. We're going to be out in the community a lot more here. We know we lost those two games. We didn't lose them. We're going to make them up. But we know we lost a little bit of community presence, so we're going to get out in the community a little bit more. We got some stuff we'll talk about next week of stuff to come and see us. Most importantly, though, is coming out to see us this Saturday. That's right, this Saturday. You can come down if it's you're a coal miner. It's Coal Miner Appreciation Night, sponsored by Tunnel Ridge. We'll play the Maryland War Eagles. We'll have somebody from Tunnel Ridge sing for us the national anthem. We'll have all kinds of stuff going on. Our coal miners get a $5 ticket. We also will have some other specials going on that day. You'll be able to get some cool merch. But with that said, this is going to wrap up segment 2 of episode 4. This is the segment we call Jammin' with the GM. That was Mr. Chris Cipriani. We call him Sip. We're going to come back for segment 3 here in just a few minutes' time.
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11: Partly sunny skies today with scattered showers and thunderstorms. Likely a strong to severe thunderstorm will be possible, turning humid with highs mid to lower 80s. Mostly cloudy skies tonight with showers and thunderstorms continuing, primarily early, muggy with a low temperature falling into the mid 60s. I'm Severe Weather Team 9 meteorologist Nathan Shaw.
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12: 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And rising up to number 1 is the new Spider-Man Universe show, Spider-Noir, starring Nicolas Cage on Amazon Prime Video. 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
0: 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But this is the third segment of our show. See, this is our fourth episode. Our first episode was here. Our second episode was down in the arena. And then last week we had to move to Tuesday because Memorial Day. And now we're back to our normal Monday. So the Monday Night Gold Rush is back. I'm your crazy, wacky MC in the arena. And I'm also the host of the show. I'm the guy they call Uncle Tim. I'm the guy on the microphone running around the arena like a madman. To my right is our coach. He's also running around that arena like a madman. This is Coach Mac, Coach Chris McKinney. Welcome back to the stage, Coach Mac.
13: I appreciate having me. I appreciate it.
0: And to my left, our second segment is always called Jamming with the GM. Coach, we got to come up with a name for the first segment, but Jamming with the GM is our second segment of Monday Night Gold Rush. And to my left is none other than Mr. Chris Cipriani. That's right, Sip is with us. And welcome back to the stage one more time, Sip.
1: Thank you. Great to be back.
0: All right, guys. So we're back for our third segment. This is normally our fan interaction segment. Not too many people out there, but folks, at the end of the show, if you want to come up and get a cup or whatever, you're more than welcome to. If you have a question out there in the crowd right now, you're more than welcome to ask us. I have an extra microphone. Sip can come out there and ask you any questions. We might do some giveaways based on your reactions to us. We had to throw another audible. We're throwing another audible again. We're getting really good at throwing audibles. We do get to play football on Saturday. I'm very excited about that. We had to throw an audible today. We normally start the show around 5:30 out here. Well, WVU's playing baseball, and they wanted us off the stage by 6. So it's 5:34 now. And Chris, you had to do all that. You want to talk about what it takes? 3 weeks in a row, you've had to make concessions.
1: Yeah. Thank goodness my son's on top of announcements that get made on social media. Because, as you know, he texted me this morning, showed me the special that they were having here at Generations to come watch a Mountaineer baseball game, which starts at 6 o'clock. And, of course, he asked the question, "You still having your show then?" And I was kind of like, well, that's a good question. But in any event, we... as you know, then reaching out to Mike here at Generation. So we bumped it up, an hour and a half, not a big deal. And I'm just glad that we're able to do it, that he works with us, that he lets us come in early, and we pull things off. But like you said, yeah, it was just another audible. Goes to show what we're used to the past 3 weeks of rolling with the punches.
0: And dealing with the
1: uncertain.
13: Yeah, there's no choice to roll with the punches here. You know, with the schedule, with the Nailers doing so well in the hockey tournament, you know, this is what we've had to do. And I'm glad and gracious that the people here at Generations and everybody's been able to adjust with us and adjust to us and help us out.
1: You know, I just felt bad what I put you through to come here earlier. And
0: I don't care.
1: You
0: know, we've all been through something this week. In the past 10 days, the three of us gentlemen have been through something, and we keep it at chest and to breast. We know what's going on in each other's lives, and appreciate you guys' friendship, and it's not public that we need to talk about any of it. We move accordingly for our valley, and we move accordingly for our team, and we move accordingly, Generations and iHeart, you can't get any better than that's just an amazing power combo of sponsors right there. And we want to thank them for doing that. And yet, do you have to call me and ask me to move? Yes. Do you have to call coach and ask him to move practice? Yes. Do we all have to make concessions? We make concessions. Why? Because we see the value of this team. So, Chris,
1: yes.
0: Don't feel like, I know at times you're like, ooh, I probably shouldn't ask you that. Ask me it, dude. You know I'm going to figure it out. We're going to figure it out. Coach's going to figure it out. We're a team. We talked about that at the end of last show. We're a team, right?
13: We're definitely a team. We definitely work well together. Sip has my back. He's covered my butt and helped me out and reminds me of things that I have to do and obligations that I have. And I'm thankful for him. I'm thankful for his family for having him here and having him be able to help me as much as he does. And, you know, we help each other. I think football-wise and off-the-field-wise, we help each other, and that's the great thing about the minors.
1: Yeah, no, and you guys are right. Yeah, obviously the three of us work great together. I guess I'm just the one that always says, well, we got to change. This came up or that came up. It's just that I'm the one that it's coming from whenever we do have to do that.
0: You know, like I said, I think I said it in one of the other episodes, you know, unwelcome reality is going to happen in your life no matter what. It's how you react and welcome those unwelcome realities. I think we've done a fantastic job with that. We've raved about our arena. We've raved about our Nailers. Let's rave about our Miners. Coach, what do you want to talk about going into this game this coming Saturday that you want to rave about our Wheeling Miners? Because I tell you what, I got the arena shoes on right now. These are my shoes that I wear when I can't wait to get my pants back on. I can't wait to get my polo back on. I can't wait to get my sport coat on and some kind of goofy hat because I can't wait to raise the rafters. What are you ready to do on Saturday in the arena, Coach? Tell me what you're going
13: to
0: do.
13: I'm getting ready to. I'm actually ready for our team to come out and compete for the first time we have in some weeks. We got a whole bunch of new offensive pieces, so it's going to be good to get them out there on the field together and playing with each other so they can start to get some continuity with each other. As far as our defense, I'm excited to see our offense have to step up and take care of business in the first half while our defense puts together the new parts that they have. I mean, missing our defensive player of the year, having him gone is a big step, and I think our defense adjusting to it is going to take a second, and I'm excited to see how our offense reacts that now you know, we have to take care of things in the first half until the defense finds itself with all the new parts.
0: And I think that's very it's a good take and it's a good point on all of that. They all have to do their role. There's a gentleman sitting at the corner there. There's two gentlemen. One's new, right? One's new sitting at the corner?
13: Yes, sir. One's new and one's our starting center.
0: Well, I know the one's our center. So with the new one, let's talk about him. What's his role? What's the role with the gentleman?
13: Well, right now in practice he's been playing guard and as well has been playing some running back and has been playing some center. He's been a jack of all trades in practice, so you know he'll be able to go back to his normal position as guard, and I think that'll help him out a lot. And, you know, that's one reason that I can't wait to get to the game so we can put him in his normal position and, you know, see what we need to do to get ready to play the elite teams in the league. And I think that's the big thing.
0: So, Coach, which one do you want to talk to? Well, Sip's got the mic out in the crowd.
1: Welcome to Wheeling.
14: Thank you. Thank you. I'm greatly appreciated, and I'm ready to play some good football come Saturday.
1: Look, in a few words. Big but soft-spoken.
0: Have you ever been to Wheeling before, brother?
14: No, this is my first time.
0: And how many days you been here in Wheeling?
14: Probably 2 weeks now.
0: All right, cool. We're looking forward to having a lot of fun with you. Come dap me up down in the corner. I'm going to be one of your biggest fans. I'll get everybody on your side. Is there anything you want to tell the fans about Saturday coming out to see you? What can they expect from you?
14: Hard hitting. Just hard hitting. Hard hitting football.
0: All right, hard hitting football. That's what we're going to get.
1: That's what we want to hear.
0: That's what we want to hear. So we want to hear from our center. He's talking to Faith that works out here at Generations.
1: Quit talking to the waitress.
15: I will stop doing that. All right.
1: So what do you have to say about Saturday's game?
15: Well, if you know me, Miners Nation, you know I like to throw people on the ground, drink a lot of beer during the game. So I plan on a 70 to something win for the Miners this Saturday.
1: You mean after the game?
15: After the game. After the game, of course, you know we're all of age here. So I plan on scoring 70 points on the offensive side of the ball and then moving on to next week and ultimately winning the championship for the Miners Nation here in Wheeling, West Virginia.
1: Sounds good.
0: There you go. Protect our quarterback at all costs.
13: I want to let everybody know that it's after the game that they will be drinking, not during the game. I love that guy. Just want to make that very clear for all you guys. But you guys all in the company of the game, you guys can drink all you want, yell at the other team's players all you like. We'd appreciate it.
0: Yeah, we don't drink. The only guy that can drink during the game is maybe me if I get mad and I'll have a fireball. But that's just like get the crowd wound up. No, we love you guys. Thanks for coming out and hanging out with us. That's the funny part. Like, I mean, we put you guys on the spot. You weren't ready. And that's great. And I appreciate you both for coming out and seeing us. You guys were here before I even walked in the door. And I got introduced right off the bat. And that means you're a class act, Mr. Caden, Mr. Berger. You're a class act for introducing me right away. And we appreciate that. And we hope you bring more of the team out. We get more of the guys out. I know that Coleman was supposed to be here today, and something happened. He had to go home, whatever. I know he was down at that Nailers game. God, he was begging me for a jersey, and I saw pictures of him all over the arena in that jersey. So,
13: oh, yeah, he's a big fan. He's a big fan of Wheeling. I know he lives in Columbus, so that's probably the reason he had a hard time getting here. Columbus is close, but 2 hours is a heck of a drive, especially when he's got other things that pop up at the last second. And it seems like if you're a minor, things are popping up at the last second every day.
0: Oh, whether you're under the mine or you're above the mine.
13: That's right. That's right.
0: What do you say, Sip? What do you got?
1: That's us, man. That's our MO. Roll with the punches. No, I don't want to digress or go in another direction, but when we were talking about, events, things coming up, and talk about how great the DePlaga family's been, is generous with their hospitality here at Generations. As you said, this is going to go out tomorrow in the next couple of days, and people have the opportunity to listen and hear it prior to. But Sunday at Dupe Scoops, we're going to have a meet and greet. So the football team will be down there. Coach can tell you. We just made those arrangements this afternoon. So
0: you mean I get to get me some Doopy Scoopies?
1: You get to have some Dupe Scoops.
0: Coach, have you had any Dupe Scoops yet?
13: I haven't had Dupe Scoops yet, but I'm going to have some on Sunday. We're going to be there from 5 o'clock till about 8 o'clock. So we're going to have the players out there. I don't know if we're going to have jerseys on or not, but we're going to be out there eating ice cream with the kids. So you guys want to come out there and meet the team, that'd be a great time.
0: There is royalty in the feminine side of lactose, if you will, if you guys catch where I'm going at. And it used to be a royalty place of the feminine side of lactose. This is better than anything. Dupe Scoops has some of the most amazing recipes. That place has been down there forever, serving under that name, because I don't want to give that name up. I think you caught who I'm talking about, what that used to be down there, right?
1: What do you mean, before it was Dupe Scoops?
0: Yeah, right.
1: Yeah, exactly. It was two letters.
0: Yeah, exactly. It was something else. So, Coach, if you're familiar with D and whatever, and we don't want to be disqualified, but... They got amazing ice cream down there. The guys, We might have to make the guys run an extra extra 360.
13: Yeah, after that one. Place is they're probably gonna have to run some suicides after that, but it'll be well worth it to get to hang out with the kids and get to eat some ice cream. I mean, who doesn't want to eat ice cream during the summer? I mean, I don't care where you are, William, West Virginia, California, doesn't matter.
0: If I eat too much, I'll come out on the field and I'll do 10 up downs, and after that, you're gonna get me the oxygen tank because I'm done.
13: I won't be moving fast at all. Don't worry, it's all right.
0: I love it. Luke, we want to thank you for that. Generations has so much that goes on out here. On Monday night, it's the Gold Rush. Tuesday is Team Trivia. They got that pizza special where you get that pitcher of domestic beer or soda. Wednesday's Wing and Pierogi night. Thursday's the Burger night with the Endless Taters. Friday and Saturday is bands. This Saturday is Division Street. Division Street's coming up. They play a lot of your 90s pop punk favorites. They'll be a lot of fun. If you've seen a couple of the other bands, Splash Panel, Radio Tokyo, etc., fit right into that genre. So we want to thank Generations for everything they do for us out here. Sip, we're down to about two and a half minutes. What do you want to say about this upcoming weekend and what we want to see and expect from our fans?
1: We want to see them. We want them to come out, support us, support the team. You know, Coach Mack and his team have just been working their butts off since April, since camp started. He's done a fantastic job, as you know, preparing them. And like I said, the fact that we've been on a hold pattern the past 2 weeks, these guys deserve your support. They've earned it. Please come out and cheer them on. And I guarantee you, you come out, you'll want to come a second time and a third time. It'll be worth it. Right, Coach?
13: Yeah. First time you come to a game, you'll be a fan for life. And I think that's how it goes with arena football. You'll fall in love with how close it is. You're not a million miles away from the players. You get to talk and speak with them, sign autographs, laugh and joke with them. It's a good family-friendly event. It's an event we put on for the whole city, and I think you guys will really like it.
1: Yeah, and you know what? I just want to add on that, Tim, what Coach just said. I think we've left that out sometime. We talked about coming to the Dairy Queens, or I'm sorry, the Dupe Scoops on Saturday.
0: That's all right.
1: And seeing the kids and autographs and pictures. You know, after every game, as Coach just said, they'll be down in the lobby where they can go and get autographs and pictures with the players. They're very accessible. They're very accessible to the fans.
0: Could you get out of my head? Because I heard Coach say that, and I was going to segue into that. And you... That shows how symbiotic you and I work together. Yes,
1: scary.
0: after the end of every single game, whether it's a W or it's an L, you can come into down where we enter into the lobby, and you can meet your favorite Lady Miner dancer, or you can meet your favorite Wheeling Miner football player, and you can get some autographs. We got the merch booth will be open. You can buy a football, you can buy a poster, you can buy whatever. You get it all signed. You can meet everybody else there. We got to wrap up here real quick. Sip, what do you want to say real quick?
1: Go Miners. Come see us.
13: Hey, I want to say thank you to my favorite official crew and official Jeff. I want to say I see you, buddy. I see you out here. I'll see you guys on Saturday, and to my family, I'll see you soon.
1: Hi, Jeff.
0: All right, y'all. Well, that was the Monday Night Gold Rush. And with that, get ready to hear that touchdown song as we go. Hi-ho, Miners. We'll see you real soon. Be cool. Be kind. Exist. Be decent.
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17: All right. Welcome back into Up On Game. It's Plexico Burris. It's TJ Houshmandzadeh. I'm LeVar Arrington. Yeah. Hey, listen. I got my script up now, and I'm good. I feel good about it. We got a YouTube.

0: the legend. I'm LeVar Arrington. This is Fox Sports Radio. We'll be right back.
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0: You can tell Iowa Sam's in for Chris today. What garage band from Des Moines is this, Iowa Sam? The Crop Circles?
1: That freaking voodoo
0: sucks,
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0: Stinks.
2: It's Linkin Park, you dingus.
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15: Because too many apps are filled with AI garbage, inappropriate videos, and random content.
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15: 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That's what parents worry about. We're Lingo Kids, and we're here to help parents out. 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
16: And-

0: By the way, how's the family, Jonas?
1: The lung capacity on that guy.
2: Well, I was going to say, that sounds like the guy handed out hors d'oeuvres at my wedding.
0: Maybe it was the same guy.
2: It's still going, huh?
0: By the way, you mentioned talk about opera singer. Do you know an opera singer who could do that?
2: No. But for the record, I don't know many opera singers. I don't really run in those circles.
0: That's a fair point, because they don't hang out at the NBC Telemundo studios with you and your TV buddies.
2: See, it all comes around.
1: All that.
0: Everything's full circle. So 1-1 tie, the U.S.
2: Steve Hartman joining us here.
1: All that.
0: 1-1 tie at halftime. U.S. and Germany, the final tune-up before the World Cup. Baseball, the Mariners, a 4-0 lead at Detroit after 8. Twins and Royals tied at 1 at the top of the 6th inning. In St. Louis, the Cincinnati Reds lead the Cardinals 5-3 in the top of the 5th inning. And Wrigley, the Cubs and Giants still scoreless after 5. And the Baltimore Orioles a 1-0 lead at Toronto in the bottom half of the 2nd inning. Tennis today, 19-year-old Russian Mira Andreeva won the French Open late. Get out of here!
2: Oh, sorry. You're talking tennis.
0: Mira Andreeva won the French Open ladies title in straight sets. All right, I'll move on to our final item, Jonas, because we have a World Cup / cycling update.
2: Yes.
0: Defending World Cup champion Argentina is being headquartered in Kansas City. And last August, 3 particularly devoted Argentina fans decided to make the 10,000-mile journey from Argentina to Kansas City by bicycle. However, there's just one problem. Despite successfully making the 10-month journey, again, by bicycle, they weren't able to get tickets to the games. Vicente Conculini, who made the journey with Yamandu Martinez and Miguel Cilio, presumably not related to Fox Sports Radio alum Dan Cilio, by the way, told Front Office Sports, quote, "The tickets are so high, the price is so expensive, we need to wait a little, maybe the sellers put the price more low," unquote. He also added they tried to buy tickets 5 times in the FIFA ticket lottery, but were unsuccessful. These guys are so devoted, they bicycle 10,000 miles for 10 months, and they get priced out for World Cup tickets. That's awful. I'm rooting for those guys to get in. Back to you.
2: You think that's bad? Iowa Sam once cycled, state after state to get to the Meineke Car Care Bowl to watch the Hawkeyes.
1: That's very true.
2: He did it with no seat on the bike.
1: That's right. It was very painful.
0: I think they make an ointment for that.
2: They definitely do. By the way, I did think it was appropriate that with the U.S. playing Germany there at Soldier Field, that Iowa Sam, one of the songs he played earlier was Rammstein. So it ought to show you his allegiance to this country.
0: Yeah. Wow.
3: The Germans.
0: Isn't there an air? Doesn't the United States have an Air Force base there, by the way?
2: The lead singer Rammstein joining us here on Fox Sports Radio. Excuse me, sir. Who's the U.S. playing today at Soldier Field?
3: The Germans.
0: Is that Tilly Lindemann?
2: I can't believe that is his name. Well done. By the way, you want to see a great German show on Netflix? I think it's Netflix. You ever seen the show Dark?
0: If I borrow your password, maybe I can.
2: Hey, let me tell you. You want to get swept away in a wild show, which actually one of the characters on the show is named Jonas. But you want to get swept away in a wild show that puts Stranger Things to bed for good. Watch Dark.
0: All right.
2: Whoa. Yeah, it'll get your mind going places.
0: Jonas Knox, pop culture specialist.
2: Hey, I knew who Chance the Rapper was too. How about that?
4: Mm-hmm.
2: Right when you thought I was too white.
4: Mm-hmm.
2: Thank you, Isaac. Jonas Knox here on Fox Sports Radio. By the way, we're going to close up shop with the scraps coming up here in about, less than 10 minutes from now. 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Up next, we will close up shop with the scraps. And in that, we're going to try and get some answers as to what the hell are they going to do with a historic sports venue that's yours right here on FSR.
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1: We're talking about peacocks.
2: A peacock is specifically the male. The peahen is the female. They are not native to the United States, although they thrive in coastal, warmish areas.
1: So when you see that thing fully displayed, when that peacock wants to have a little good time with a peahen, that thing may go 5 to 7 feet in every direction.
2: That's the whole point of those feathers. Again, the peacocks will use it to try to ward off or intimidate trespassers in their territory, but for the most part, the whole thing is to impress the peahens.
1: And they will shake those feathers, and the shaking isn't just like, hey, look how pretty. Mm-hmm. Science has discovered semi-recently those vibrations are in lockstep with the peafowl's head feathers that they used to think were just for show, but mm-hmm. now they realize they vibrate at the same intensity and that they can actually, you know, sort of feel when those tail feathers are vibrating in their direction through their head feathers.
0: For the entire peacock episode and everything else in the Stuff You Should Know universe, open the free iHeart app, search Stuff, and listen now.
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1: It's been a long time. And what's going to make it even more special is all the other times they thought they could win it and all the plays that's come through the Knicks organization in that amount of time. You know, we've had, you know, Pat Riley, we've had Van Gundy, we've had all these, you know, coaches that, you know, have come through there. We've had Carmelo. We've had, I mean, tons and tons of bad picks, bad draft picks, you know, throughout the years. So the fan base has gone through it. And believe it or not, I mean, I hate saying it, but it's the reality of it. Most of the fans that were fans of the Knicks when they won are no longer with us. You know, we're talking about 53 years. Most of those people are either in their high 90s or they're no longer around.
2: Yeah.
1: And so it's like the kids of the kids that are fans now. So it's going to be fun.
2: Well, that's why I say that it would be as significant as any championship won in New York sports history, Olden, because we're like, it's not quite Cubs territory, right? 73. But you are talking about a phenomenon there where you're talking about generations have passed since people have seen this team win a championship. And I think the thing that compounds it even further is there are Jets and there are Giants fans. There are Yankees and there are Mets fans. Nobody's a Brooklyn Nets fan in New York City.
1: No.
2: Okay, not really. Like, the fact that the Nets had for a period of time Kevin Durant, James Harden, and Kyrie Irving, and people really didn't care nearly as much as, like, Julius Randle playing for the Knicks, I think tells you everything about the state of the Nets and Brooklyn's level of audience that they essentially take in the New York sport, or level of share that they take in the New York sports market. New York's team is the Knicks. And I think that there is so much unity in that city behind this team that supersedes all these other clubs that have won championships in their history, that to your point, you're compounding it with not just the way that people are rabid for this team, but the fact that you have not seen them win in generations at this point, that you have passed down to your children and potentially your grandchildren fandom of the New York Knicks without them being able to witness with their own eyes a championship in their lifetime. And here's this opportunity, especially the way that you're talking about them, the way that they've done it, right? It's been a bit of a build, but they've been building towards this point for, feels like, 3 or 4 seasons. Jalen Brunson comes in. He's a second-round pick. He's undersized. All the different storylines we've heard over and over and over again. Everything, like, the stars seem to be aligning for New York, and Olden's here to tell you that the Spurs are going to take games 3 and 4.
1: Well, you know, I like throwing out my little hot takes.
2: Sure,
1: but here's what it is about New York. Okay, so the Yankees, 27, but that's the Bronx.
2: Yeah,
1: right. The Mets are Queens. You know, the Giants, the Meadowlands, and all that stuff. Then we had teams that were playing in East Rutherford, New Jersey, calling themselves New York. So the Knicks are New York City. They're right there in the heart of New York. Okay, right there, Madison Square Garden, 34th. Okay, we're right there. Them and the Rangers. And so to me, that's what makes it more special and most significant, is because it's in the heart of New York. This is really New York's team. It's the Knicks. And unfortunately, for 53 years, they've been searching for a championship. And I think that's what's going to make it special. And when they win. I'm not saying that the Knicks are not, you know, don't have a chance of winning, because come on now, you're up 2-0. Yeah. You won the 2 road games. So logic is that, oh my God, you're going to win this. But what I'm saying is this, the way things have been, just like when Cleveland was down 3-1 and they came back and won, for whatever reasons that, you know, all the ancillary stuff with Draymond and everything else, that was unexpected. I just believe that there's going to be some unexpected stuff within this series still. Even though, I'm from New York, but I was never a Knicks fan. But I would still love to see them win a championship, only because I want to see what the celebration turns out to be.
2: Yeah. No, I'm with you. I'm a Pacers fan. I hate the Knicks. You know what I'm saying? I'm rooting for the Knicks. It's insane. Like, I was literally talking to a buddy of mine this morning about it. Shooting a breeze about the Knicks and the phenomenon that they are and all these things. And I said to him, you know what? I'll hate New York next year. Okay. I will go back to hating the New York Knicks next year. Because at this point, I would love to see Wembanyama win a title, multiple, as many as he can in his career. He's a player that I don't want to call him unprecedented, but he feels like he has the ability to be unprecedented. Oh, yeah. In his very young career. So far, we will wait to see what becomes of Victor Wembanyama, the San Antonio Spurs, and whomever else he might play for in his career. But right now, it's the New York Knicks time. And I can't believe that those words are coming out of my mouth as somebody who has hated that team, hated that franchise for as long as I can remember. But it's so cool to see the way that they're doing it. And the fact that they are leaning on their experience, they bring a level of urgency to this that I really don't feel San Antonio yet has been able to match. We'll see if games 3 and 4 have a different feel to them. But the fact that that New York has been the aggressor the entire time, they're not waiting around for the Spurs to hit them first. They just continue to punch San Antonio into submission. And I've been so impressed with that style of play and the fact that they've been able to hold the fort.
1: Well, here it is. Then technically, the Spurs have hit them first. But what the Knicks realize and know is this. Basketball is a game of runs. You know, you're at home. Your energy is going to carry you the first couple of minutes. And then you're going to settle down. And that's what, again, the experience comes into play. See, the Spurs keep thinking that, oh, we're just going to keep knocking down them shots. And that's it. Because our fans are here. No, that energy wears down. It wears off. And then you got to actually play basketball. You got to play smart basketball. You can't throw the ball when a guy is not looking at you. You can't come down and jack up a 3-pointer because you're open. So a lot of people are open for a specific reason because we're leaving you open. You know, and I say this all the time. To me, the three-point shot is the worst shot in basketball because it has to go in. There's no other option for it. It has to go in or else it's a rebound and we're running down. You know, that's the only shot you take where it has to go in. It has no other choice but to go in.
2: We're going to get back to San Antonio here in just a second. I want to talk to Olden about Mitch Johnson, the way that he's coached this team through the series so far, through the playoffs so far, and also some comments that Victor Wembanyama had after the Spurs Game 2 loss. We'll do that here in just a second, but first a reminder to subscribe to the Fox Sports Radio YouTube channel. 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Hit the thumbs up icon and comment away. 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So the Knicks are up 2-0 and the series heads back to New York. Victor Wembanyama gave some comments in his post-game media availability that I think are worth talking about. Olden Polonese in for Jason Fitz. I'm Buck Rising, hanging out here with you on Fox Sports Radio.
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27: I'll be honest, I think fireworks are kind of overrated. Like, I'll be honest, like, it's really the sweaty crowds. Like, there's just a lot of sweat throughout the course of this. Like, especially down in the South where everybody's, it's just hot and humid and, like...
1: And fat.
27: And there's a lot of that. Are you a pro anti-fireworks guy?
1: I hate fireworks. I think they're a giant pain in the ass. I think that there is not a more overrated way of celebrating in this world than the shooting off of fireworks. Bro, it takes me 2 hours to get in a situation for me to properly see the fireworks. It is such a pain in the ass for like 7 minutes of actual payoff.
2: He's Olden Polonese. I'm Buck Rising, hanging out here with you on this Saturday. Jason Fitz off for his birthday this week, so we hope he's enjoying it.
1: Happy birthday.
2: Absolutely. Absolutely. He's coming up on a big one. He's pretty close to 50. I don't know if this is his 50.
1: Oh, really? Yeah. For real? Pretty you gonna close. Say that with me on air?
2: I mean, it's a big birthday.
1: That's big.
2: Sure, oh no, I'm just saying. Like, I feel like 50's a milestone.
1: I'd give so much to be 50 right now.
2: you know, I feel like once you get past 21, it's every, you know, every set of 10.
0: Hey.
2: 40, 50, 60, you know, it's whatever.
1: Man, 50. Wow.
2: I think he's 50. Okay. Almost. Pretty close. I should probably know this about my friend. Either way, Wembanyama, Olden, had some comments after the Spurs loss in Game 2. No fireworks in San Antonio just yet, though the series is far from over. And the Spurs have plenty of reasons to think that they can go to New York and continue to compete at a high level. But he was talking in his post-game media availability the other night about things.